0: I was there.
1: Oh, yeah, buddy. That's awesome. Leading on the Everlasting Arms. You got the homecoming group backing you up there. That had a little soul on it.
0: We were having fun, Gordon.
1: Yeah, man. That was awesome.
2: Yeah, but you know, that was a harmonica solo, basically.
1: Right. I mean, I didn't mean to get in on that, but it was just hard.
3: He's still harping on that.
1: Yeah.
3: Oh. Need the 20 back. This is going to be a fun day.
2: Yeah.
3: Bill, you got a public service announcement for us here? I bet you do.
2: Yes, I do.
0: I wish you could see this right now.
3: Yeah, it's not pretty.
0: Why do you ever take those glasses off, Bill?
2: Because I can't see with them on or off.
1: I have the same issue. I feel his pain.
2: Okay, ready? And this is your gentle reminder that one time in the Bible, Elijah was like, God, I'm so mad. I want to die. So God said, here's some food. Why don't you just take a nap? So Elijah slept, ate, and decided things weren't so bad. Never underestimate the spiritual power of a nap and a sack.
4: And some food.
5: Hey, yeah, man.
6: A little snack.
4: That's like, now that's a word.
0: Everything I ever needed in life, I learned before the age of 5.
1: That's you know, true. Dr. Stanley used to say, halt. If you're hungry, angry, right? You remember that?
6: Yep, lonely.
1: Yeah, or tired.
6: There you go.
1: Yeah. Don't make any decisions.
2: Yeah.
1: Halt.
7: From Shine, the darker the night, the brighter the light. Here's Bill and the Gaither Vocal Band.

0: Well, we have searched high and low.
1: High and low.
0: Front to back, start to finish.
1: There we go.
2: And things are picking up.
0: We've been looking all around to find that perfect word that we could give to you to learn and use. So here we go. It's the word of the day. Yeah. You ready? Implacable.
3: Implacable.
4: Oh. I know somebody who has
5: a $10 word.
4: Is that word?
2: Okay. Implacable. Let me clue you in here. 78 miles southeast of Portland lies the beautiful town of Implacable, Oregon. It's the home of the annual celebration of the invention of the telephone and a popular vegetable. The Alexander Graham Bell Pepper Festival.
4: Oh, wow.
6: Hell there for you. Every November.
2: Now, this is not to be confused with the annual Jalapeno Festival.
6: That's jalapeno. The J's are pronounced like H's. It's jalapeno.
2: This is not to be confused with the annual Jalapeno Festival held each hoon and hulai. All roads lead to Implacable, Oregon. There we go.
1: Okay, well, no.
2: An A for execution,
1: yeah,
2: though, right?
1: Yeah, absolutely. You cannot fault your execution.
4: No, you can't.
1: Implacable actually means not capable of being placable, not capable of being appeased, significantly changed, or mitigated.
7: Like when Bill asked you for a favor.
1: Exactly. Here it is in a sentence. We watched a movie whose antagonist was the typical evil, implacable villain. Does it make sense? Does that make any sense to you at all?
7: Yeah.
8: I don't like it, but.
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1: Back here with some good friends at Homecoming Radio. Hope you're enjoying yourselves. Hope you're enjoying the show. Buddy, it's always good to be with you. It's been a minute since you and I've gotten to hang out together.
2: It has been a while. It's great being with you today, too, Gordon.
1: I love your stories. I love that harmonica. I just love sitting around the table with all these good friends. And I'm glad Bill invited us all to the party. It's been a fun show.
2: I know. I wonder how far down the list we were.
1: I'm pretty sure I wasn't one of the first to be invited because I can't read.
3: Neither can Bill.
1: Y'all got these scripts, so I'm pretty sure they expected someone else. But anyway, I'm glad to be here. You know, this is a great song we're about to play.
2: Oh, yeah.
1: Greater Vision. And Rodney Griffin is such a great songwriter. These guys have incredible harmonies. Here's John and Rodney, and of course, Chris Allman's going to take the lead. This is a song they sang at Dr. Charles Stanley's homegoing celebration service. Wonderful song for all he's done. Here's Greater Vision on Homecoming Radio.

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1: Time now for this wonderful moment where we remind ourselves to throw our heart wide open and
2: give it away. Take whatever you have and give it away.
3: Nicole writes, "Today my husband had his first job interview after being out of work for nearly 5 years after a workplace accident. The interview was quite a distance away, so we sourced his route and timing and he set out. Brisbane's weather is foul right now, extreme temperatures, and he was walking from the train station to the office. A mother and daughter pulled up and said they would like to drive him. They explained they had experienced a loss today, and they wanted to pay it forward in tribute of that person's life. Mm-hmm. To the two angels near Northgate Station who picked up my husband and shared your story, thank you. We will continue to pay it forward."
4: That's strong.
5: Yeah.

more than just a song. It's a way to live. And when you live with that kind of attitude and heart, growing old is not that bad. And I'm here to give a testimony to that. I've tried to be that kind of person. But you look back over your life and say, the meaningful times of my life is when I found ways to give it away. Mm-hmm. Down to the River to Pray. You saw it in the movie, but we love to sing it with the homecoming folks.

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1: I'm partial to female vocalists, and here comes one of the all-time greats. With a fiery song called Born Again, here is Janet Paschal.
0: Sure.

Kevin Williams here. We're glad you've joined us for some good conversation, lots of laughs, and the greatest gospel music from our homecoming friends.

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1: Wow. Awesome.
0: And it's amazing. Marshall started it, and Angie sang the second verse, and then Jason said, I'd like to get in.
2: Jason, get a bit of speed to that.
0: I'd like to have some of that. Yeah. and for you who are just listening on radio, which would be a lot of folks, but
3: since this is a radio show,
4: as opposed to those who are watching on radio.
0: Yeah. But the last line that was said, they were doing a dueling banjo kind of a thing on next. And so at the end, Jason said, you finish it.
2: Yeah.
0: That's one of those moments. You cannot program. It wasn't written down. It just happened.
5: Hey, and here's a promise you can hold on to. If an egg is broken by outside force, life ends. If broken by inside force, life begins. Great things always begin from the inside.
0: Inside. Yes.
1: That's good.
0: Yes. Hi, I'm Bill Gaither. 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
1: 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This is The Tallies with High and Lifted Up.

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3: Bev from Arizona wrote the sweetest note. My husband and I were faithful listeners to Homecoming Radio. We sang many of your songs in our church, both as solos and duets. In fact, we were such fans that we would plan our time to run errands so that we would be in the car while you were on Sirius Radio in the mornings here in Arizona.
4: As she continues on, he and I were married 58 years when he passed away recently. Most things became annoying noise for him in the last weeks of his life, except for the Gaither Vocal Band and the Booth Brothers.
3: Wow.
4: Even when he could no longer speak, he could gesture to the laptop where I had his favorite music. And it was comforting for all of us to be together at home and share the love of God and the peace that your music brings.
5: And Bev finishes it up by saying, I was actually afraid that after Gary left this earthly home, I might have a hard time listening to those songs again. I thought it might bring back the memory of his final days. However, ends up, it was more of a comfort, and it took me through the days when I felt lost. To sing of God's love and feel that strength from music, it was powerful. So thank you for touching so many lives by sharing your faith and gifts around the world. May God continue to bless you in ways you may not even expect.
6: Well, and that's why we do it. The biggest comment that we've gotten down through the years about music is this. Thank you for your music. It got us through a difficult time.
4: Yeah.
6: And maybe Andre said it best, through it all, we've learned to trust. Here is a favorite of the vocal band, clear back to the Terry Franklin days.

0: 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There is a river, the Gaither Vocal Band.
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6: No worries, mate.
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2: Hello, friends, and welcome to another hour of Gospel Radio Favorites. I'm Brian Crowe. We're heard coast to coast and around the world. So happy to be with you. Proverbs chapter 22, verse 6. We'll kick off our encouraging verse. Train up a child in the way he should go, and when he is old, he will not depart from it. That's Proverbs chapter 22, verse 6. On the way, music from artists like the Dixie Echoes, Scotty Edman, the Guardians, the Taylors, Karen Peck and New River, the Lefevre Quartet, and many more. Let's get it started. Here's Joseph Habedank, The Church.

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1: It's Gospel Radio Favorites, and the Lefebvre Quartet has a brand new single out. Here is a quick question about their new song. Do you know what instrument is mentioned in that song? Well, in case you're wondering what song it is, it's called Whatever Hallelujah from the Lefebvre Quartet. Mike Lefebvre is here to reveal that answer.
2: There's not many songs you hear with the tambourine mentioned in it. This one mentions the tambourine. That's one thing. If we ever see tambourines, we usually try to hide them under songbooks because it never fails. The person that gets the tambourine is usually the one that can't play it. I love to see people worship in that way. But on the flip side of that, from a singer standpoint, if you're on the platform and they don't have good meter, so to speak, it can be very distracting.
1: Oh, that is so funny. 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Here they are, the guys singing Whatever Hallelujah. 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

That's a song called Goodbye to Mercy, Believer's Voice. Before that, Second Chance Ministries, Let Him Write. I'm Brian Crow. 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Here's Karen Peck in New River. I Know I'll Be There.

White Road Quartet right there. One Drop of Blood. Beautiful song. It's time for our dad joke of the day. What do you call cheese that isn't yours? It's nacho cheese. Here's New Road 2, a song called I Just Want to Make a Mark. I'm Brian Crow. 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

0: And it certainly is a busy program today. Scotty Inman says that shame that tells you not to share your brokenness is the devil trying to hold you and others back. Here's Scotty joining us right here on Gospel Radio Favorites.
1: There's a lot of people that play like they have it all together. But the truth is, a lot of us have come to a point in our life where we've been broken. Or we've had a vice or a grip or some sort of chain that held us down. And by the grace of God, we were restored through it. But we may feel this shame and this guilt that we want to keep it hidden, when really, I think God turns our mess into a message. And He really wants us to share what He has done in our lives to help someone else.
0: None of us have it all together, that's for sure. That's just the reality of our humanness. Here's Scotty Inman with his current single, the Gospel Music Radio, Broken.

The Bachelor family, anybody here? Feel a hallelujah. You know, God specializes in making something out of nothing. I wonder what he's doing right now for you. You know, you and I, we're a work in progress, and he isn't finished yet. If you're still alive and listening to this, God has more work to do in your life. You know, most artists don't like someone looking over their shoulder, trying to second guess what they're about to do. Wait until I'm done, they'll say, and you'll see it then. But trust in the Lord during those times when it's hard to see what he's doing. Don't allow the hardships you face to make you a bitter person. It's time to let it go. Rather, allow God to make you a better person. As we continue, here's the Dixie Echoes. There's a rainbow of light.

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0: Hello, friends, and welcome to Gospel Radio Favorites. I'm Brian Crowe. It's America's favorite Southern Gospel music program, heard coast to coast and around the world. Micah chapter 3, verse 8, but truly I am full of power by the Spirit of the Lord, and of judgment and of might to declare unto Jacob his transgression, and to Israel his sin. That's our encouraging verse, Micah chapter 3, verse 8. Excited to be with you. We've got a lot of great music, like Kingdom Heirs, Legacy 5, the Mark Trammell Quartet, Greater Vision, Mark Bishop, the Collingsworth Family, the Gaither Vocal Band, and many more. Let's get it started. Here's the Oak Ridge Boys in the Sweet By and By. Let's turn it up. Let's all stand with a red hymnal and sing along.

0: It's Gospel Radio Favorites. A lot of people are asking the question for many groups. Are they traditional or progressive? But these aren't the words that Clint Brown uses to describe the sound of Southbound. Here's Clint joining us today.
1: People ask us all the time, you know, are you traditional Southern Gospel? When we were really recording our first album, our wives were sitting around and talking, and they said, well, it's kind of like gospel grit. Got a little bit of bayou in it, you know, from Louisiana, my influence is there, and a little bit of Georgia red clay feel in there.
2: A little bit of soul.
1: Some soul in there, and country, and then a lot of Southern gospel. So it's just like a, you know, I'm from Louisiana, man. We like our music to

the Gaither Vocal Band right there. It's their latest to gospel music radio. Hard trials will soon be over. Coming up, I'm going to be sharing painless ways to cut expenses. Some really good tips on how to save a dollar or two. That's on the way. Here's the Collingsworth family. We'll understand it better by and by. 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

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Watch out for impulse buying. You know, one of the biggest money drains is buying things in that moment when you feel like you've got to have it. You know, they say wait before you buy rule. Have you heard of that? That's instead of buying it immediately, try waiting a day, or if it's a large purchase, even wait 30 days for non-essential purchases. Many times that excitement fades and you realize, hey, I can save that money and I can live without it. Cut small reoccurring expenses. 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Used furniture, clothing, even used cars and household items can save huge amounts of money while still being high quality. 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I'm Brian Crowe. Not only is this program encouraging and entertaining, but sometimes it's even educational. As we continue, it's more great gospel music right here on Gospel Radio Favorites.

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1: My past has been buried forever, where it can no longer be found. God's memory describes it as never

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Some days I take stumbling spells, but I ask the Lord for correction, and that ocean of grace never fails. I owe him my deepest devotion. I'm washed in his blood and I'm free. His mercy and grace fills that ocean. Now my guilt

0: If you've been listening over the past few weeks, the Tribute Quartet has been asking fans and listeners to share their and then story. We have another one today, a very powerful story to share.
1: A little kid with severe asthma, the doctor said I would never live past the age of 6. Then God showed up. He put the right healthcare team together to get me on the road to recovery. I'll be 72 this month. God's still in the miracle business.
2: Moses.

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And then

0: Wow, it's a hot summer. Good thing we have some cool Southern Gospel hits on the way. I'm Chris Allman with Greater Vision.
1: Well, that's right. Thanks, Chris. Here they are, Greater Vision. But their latest, If These Walls Could Talk.

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1: One of the most recognizable songs in gospel music is the classic that we're getting ready to play next, called Kenny, Could He, Would He, and He Did, written by legendary songwriters Dwight Lyles and John Chisholm. The song first gained major attention through groups like the Cathedral Quartet and later became a favorite for quartets across America, like the Mark Trammell Quartet. The song is built around four powerful questions people often ask about Jesus. Can He save me? Could He love me? Would He take me? Did He really? And then comes the answer that has encouraged audiences for decades. Yes, He can. He could. He would. And He did. Here's the Mark Trammell Quartet with that song, Can He? Could He? Would He? I'm Brian Crow. 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

It's Gospel Radio Favorite. So the other day, I cut my finger really bad. I had to go into the ER. The emergency room doctor said, "Brian, it looks like you're going to need some stitches." I said, "Oh, can I do one?" He said, "Suit yourself." Here's Legacy 5, Homeward Bound.

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Thank you for joining us for great music and uplifting moments that point us right back to the hope we all have in Christ. 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
4: I'm Glenn Gilpin, pastor of Village Church in Thornton, with today's good news, 2 Corinthians 4:16 and 17. Therefore, we do not lose heart. 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For our light and momentary troubles are achieving for us an eternal glory that far outweighs them all.
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6: We greet our friends everywhere with Chapter 5 of Conscience of a Nation, the story of William Wilberforce. This is another in the series Stories of Great Christians, brought to you by the Moody Bible Institute of Chicago.

0: The slave trade, a monstrous evil which denied freedom to at least 100,000 Africans every year. Many persons had begun to speak out against this traffic in human life, mostly clergymen. William Wilberforce, a recent convert to Christianity, had spent many months seeking to discover how he might best serve God. As he himself learned more of the slave trade, he became convinced that he could best serve his Lord by remaining a member of Parliament and initiating debate toward the eventual stopping of the trade. After speaking with his friend William Pitt, the Prime Minister, he realized that his crusade would have to be his own, that he could not immediately expect support from his political colleagues. And soon after making his decision, he was invited to meet with Granville Sharp, chairman of the newly formed Committee for the Abolition of the Slave Trade.
1: Mr. Wilberforce, we believe you are the person who can help abolish the slave trade. Will you help us, sir?
2: My friends, I came here not knowing of your desire to ask me to help you, but before coming here, I had already decided to do everything in my power, insofar as Almighty God gives me strength and wisdom, to fight this thing which is a curse and a blight upon our land. I shall be proud to help you in your crusade.
3: Mr. Wilberforce, as you know, it is highly unusual for you to meet in a special meeting of the Cabinet.
2: I'm very grateful for the invitation, Mr. Pitt.
3: I'm sure you know everyone here. Lord Thurlow, the Chancellor, Lord Dundas Melville of Admiralty, Mr. Sidney of Foreign Affairs.
2: Yes, I know everyone. Good to see all of you.
4: Mr. Wilberforce, how serious are you about introducing a resolution against the slave trade?
2: I have every intention of bringing up the resolution, and it will be more than just a resolution against something. I shall ask for parliamentary sanction to abolish the slave trade. Now, this is no time for pious statements to resolve without doing something about this evil.
5: Wilberforce, have you thought of your opposition?
2: I think Commons will be united on this, both sides of the House. This is a moral issue, rather, not a political one.
5: Word has gotten out, you know, of your intention. The planters from West Indies are sending several able spokesmen to England.
2: I hadn't heard that information.
5: And a few gentlemen of Commons are already being impressed, shall we say?
4: I don't think you should expect any sort of unanimity, Mr. Wilberforce.
6: In fact, sir, you will not find unanimity within this cabinet. I, for one, do not think you should present this motion at this time. It would be most embarrassing to the party.
2: Embarrassing? Why, in heaven's name?
6: There are so many domestic problems to resolve. The Irish question, our relations with the United States, the India Company.
2: These aren't exactly domestic issues, Lord Thurlow.
6: But they involve our domestic economy and welfare. Our party has a program. We must carry it out. Bringing up the slave trade question now would just muddy the waters.
2: I'm sorry, but I can't see that party embarrassment is sufficient deterrent. Human lives are involved.
4: But where will this lead to, Wilberforce? Abolish the slave trade and you'll be wanting to abolish slavery as well.
2: I hope so, sir.
4: Really? Slavery is an institution. You can't abolish something like that with legislation.
2: I do not choose to discuss abolition of slavery itself. Not yet. I'm enough of a politician to realize that we have to face the reality of what can be accomplished now. I believe the place to begin is to abolish the slave trade to stop the traffic in human lives. Now, once this is done, we can begin to talk about abolishing slavery itself. Gentlemen, I merely can't wait to see more lives disrupted and lives destroyed by continued commerce in human beings.
5: The Admiralty would have to enforce your resolution, Wilberforce. We'd have to spend all of our time chasing down the slave ships. We can't afford to let down our basic defenses that way. Not when France and Holland are still naval forces with which we must reckon.
2: It might be far better for the Admiralty to be concerned with humane matters instead of constant destruction of life.
5: Highly unrealistic.
6: Mr. Wilberforce.
2: Yes, Lord Thurlow?
6: I'm rather close to the King. His Majesty has heard about your plan, too. He's completely adverse to any plan which would upset our economy, which the abolition of the slave trade would surely do. He wants you to desist. He does not want your bill introduced under any circumstances.
3: I told you, William, that there were certain political considerations.
2: His Majesty had ample opportunity to show his autocracy to the American colonists. We all know with what result. I respect the king, but I also respect Parliament. No, Mr. Chancellor, I care not what His Majesty thinks or feels. I care only for what I think and feel and for what I know to be right and wrong.
7: It's been a long time since I've seen Liverpool. It's growing.
2: Can't see much in this fog. Are you sure you still want me to go on this inspection, Mr. Clarkson?
7: Mr. Wilberforce, I want you to see something of the situation, the conditions, with your own eyes. I'm making a survey of all of our slave ports. Liverpool is our largest and our worst.
2: I just don't want to be in the way.
7: Oh, nonsense.
1: I say, and where do you two chaps think you're going? This is a slave ship. No place for tourists.
7: Been on her long?
1: Yeah, this will be my third trip out.
7: Sturdy ship.
1: It's all right, I guess. Except for those blasted slaves, it'd be all right, I can tell you that.
7: I say, be a good fellow and let me go aboard, huh? I've always wanted to see a slave ship, and so would my friends.
1: You must be daft to want to see a ship like that. The captain wouldn't like it. Not one booty wouldn't.
7: Well, you could go with us. See that we didn't damage anything. We're curious, that's all.
1: I'm supposed to stand guard.
7: Oh, there aren't any people about. Look, my good fellow, now, dashed clumsy of me.
1: Oh, I have a crown.
7: Why don't you keep it? Might prove useful, you know.
1: All right, gentlemen, just follow me. Now, we can't go all over the ship, you understand. There's one of the holds. We have four of them like that. You climb down that ladder to get to him.
7: How many slaves can you get into a place like that?
1: About 150 in each hold. Of course, we can always squeeze in a few more.
7: They ever get out to exercise?
1: The slaves get plenty of exercise where they're going.
7: What about food?
1: Easy. We just drop it down in buckets. They manage pretty well. Be careful of that fellow we're going to pass yonder. Better give him plenty of berth because he likes to kick.
7: What's he doing up here?
1: He's being punished. He's a real troublemaker. I think he was a chief or something back in his village.
7: Big fellow, isn't he?
1: All of 6 feet.
7: I say, what's that in his mouth?
1: That

0: buy this mouth opener?
1: Well, there's no one around. Here, put it in your pocket. And thank you, sir. I hope you enjoyed your visit. You collect them kind of things?
2: Yes?
3: Are you the chaps have been snooping around my ship?
2: I don't know.
4: I say, Wilberforce, what's all the noise? I heard the racket in the next room. It's the middle of the night.
1: He's one of them, Captain. He tried to get on the ship, he did.
3: Bunch of abolitionists, that's what they are. Well, let me tell you this. You're not going to upset my apple cart, you're not. I got good business transporting slaves, and I like me wages. All right, boys, do the thing.
5: No, wait a minute.
6: You should have used your parliamentary prerogatives, Mr. Wilberforce. They wouldn't have dared do this to a member of Parliament if they'd known.
2: Just what could we have told those sailors? They were wild men and certainly in no mood to listen to anything.
6: They've lost our exhibits and our notes.
2: I have a few notes they didn't get. And as to the tools of torture which they took with them, well, we can retrace our steps and buy another set. From the number of slave ships in port, I doubt if we'll have any difficulty. And we'll need them to underscore our case.
6: Nasty bruise there on your face.
2: Yeah, I came off well, but I do think we'd better find a doctor for that gash you have. My, our landlord certainly won't like the looks of these rooms.
7: William, lie still.
2: How can I lie still, Mother? I've got so much to do. Parliament reconvenes next week.
7: And you can just forget about Parliament. You're a sick man, and I think you ought to listen to your doctor.
2: I've told at least 100 people that I'd introduce the abolition of slave trade, Major. It's drafted, ready for presentation, and here I am.
7: Well, if you ask me, you've done enough worrying about the slaves. You ought to start worrying about yourself. You've never been strong, William. You've had colds and fever and a nervous stomach for as long as I can remember. This crusade of yours isn't helping your physical condition one bit.
2: Mother, have you ever seen a slave ship?
7: Well, I should say not.
2: Well, you ought to see one, Mother. They come rather frequently right up the Thames into London.
7: Dear William.
2: If you saw just one of these slave ships, if you saw how the people were treated, you wouldn't wonder for a moment why I must go ahead with this project.
7: William, sometimes I just can't understand why you should become so overwrought about these Negroes.
2: They are people, Mother. Human beings whom God loves as much as he loves us. And no man has the right to deny the right to live in freedom to anyone. Mother, isn't it only accidental that we are British and happen to live in this home? 100,000 people a year are being pulled out of their homes just because they happen to have been born in Africa and just happen to be black. If we are really Christians, we ought to be doing something about it.
7: Well, you also know what I happen to think of your religious fanaticism.
2: Is that what you think it is? Is it fanaticism?
7: Well, a person can become too serious about religious matters. Why, if you let it, it could involve every bit of your life.
2: And that, Mother, is precisely what Christianity is for.
8: Good to see you, old fellow. All of us are sorry to hear about your indisposition.
2: The doctor was rather strict with me this time. I should be unable to be in London next week when Parliament reconvenes.
8: I see.
2: But this is why I asked you to stop by. I want you to introduce my measure.
8: Oh?
2: Why, I don't want you to do it on your own, unless you so choose. I'd like you only to introduce the measure in my name and in my behalf, to do this as a personal favor. Well, I'll be up and around and back in London in time to direct debate on the subject.
8: I suppose this is the measure here? Most impressive. You've worked hard on it.
2: I merely want to get the bill on the docket so that it can be discussed.
8: I thought I had explained my position at the cabinet meeting we had well before.
2: You did. But if you think back, Pitt, I've never in my life asked you for a favor, but I think I dare to remind you that I've done quite a few for you. This is the most important thing I have ever undertaken. Oh, I expect to fight, and I intend to do my own fighting. I only want to be assured of the opportunity to have that fight on the floor of Commons. I know you feel you can't support the bill openly. Bad politics, you say. Well, I'd argue that point. But I don't want you to do this in your name.
8: May I take this with me? I wouldn't want to deny you your fight,

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1: And so we conclude Chapter 5 of Conscience of a Nation, the story of William Wilberforce. This is another in the series Stories of Great Christians, which come to you transcribed from the Moody Bible Institute of Chicago.
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1: We greet our friends everywhere with Chapter 6 of Conscience of a Nation, the story of William Wilberforce. 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

0: The date was May 9th, 1788, a day which would long be remembered in the British Parliament. Not that anything of lasting import was accomplished on that day, but the date marked the beginning of a legislative battle which would last 20 long years before victory would be achieved. 1788, the year in which William Wilberforce decided that he would introduce a measure calling for the abolition of the slave trade throughout the British Empire. Wilberforce had not arrived at his decision easily. After his conversion to Christianity, he had debated entering the ministry or spending his life in some other professional Christian activity. However, after seeing the injustice about him through newly opened eyes, he decided that his place of service could very well be the area in which he found himself, as a member of Parliament for Yorkshire. Parliament was to reconvene in early May, and it was at this time that Wilberforce chose to introduce his slave trade measure. But illness struck suddenly.
1: Doctor, how long must I remain here in bed?
2: I have no idea, Mr. Wilberforce. It depends on how rapidly you can regain your health. You're still a very sick man.
1: I thought that perhaps you might allow me to attend the opening of Parliament.
3: Gentlemen of Parliament, I wish at this time to make a statement. There is one of our number who is not with us today and would like nothing better than to speak in his own behalf. I refer to the Honourable Member from Yorkshire, William Wilberforce, Esquire. Mr. Wilberforce, as many of you know, is seriously ill. All of us, including the Honourable Members of His Majesty's Loyal Opposition, hope and pray for his speedy recovery. Mr. Wilberforce, last week, asked that I introduce a measure in his name. This I am happy to consider, for I respect Mr. Wilberforce for his judgment and Christian character. However, I do not wish to initiate debate on this most serious question, the question of slave trade, until Mr. Wilberforce is able to return to us and present to us his own observations and arguments for its adoption. Rather, I should at this time like to move a resolution that the House of Commons give serious and careful consideration to the circumstances of the slave trade early in its next session. And that to this end, the Prime Minister be empowered to appoint a special Privy Council committee to conduct a study of this matter.
4: I second the motion of the Honourable Prime Minister.
3: I yield to Lord Sheffield.
5: Thank you, Your Excellency. Sir, I question the wisdom of inaugurating this inquiry at all. Now, I respect the integrity of Mr. Wilberforce as much as anyone in this hall. But I honestly believe that Mr. Wilberforce is not in command of all the facts and is motivated only by astute and clever propaganda of the Committee of the Abolition of the Slave Trade, an organization which has absolutely no official status and is, in fact, made up mostly of a group of malcontent nonconformists. I ask the Prime Minister, is it not true that Mr. Wilberforce is unofficially in the employ of this committee for the abolition of the slave trade? That this committee sought long and hard for a spokesman for their cause here in Parliament, and that Mr. Wilberforce was their ultimate choice? I do not say that they did not choose well, but I wonder if this House of Commons is the proper place to further the aims of a secular and non-legal organization such as this committee.
3: I am quite certain that the Honourable Member's use of the word employ is not correct. Mr. Wilberforce is not employed by this committee. He is rather an interested citizen who has himself, through his own investigation, been made aware of a most serious and distasteful situation.
5: I thank the Prime Minister for his prompt answer. But I should like to ask further whether this is the proper time to initiate a debate which will upset the economy of the empire. Slavery is part of the empire. It has been in existence for more than 100 years. It's part of the social structure of many parts of the world, including our empire. Debate of this issue would only arouse tempers which would be better left dormant. Aside from important considerations of the effect this would have upon our economy, I suggest that we should be disrupting something which is not entirely adverse to the African people. In fact, honored sir, I suggest that slavery is a disguised blessing for thousands of the people of Africa, taking them out of hovels and placing them in hands which are more deeply concerned with their welfare.
3: I recognize the honorable member from Oxford, Sir William Dolben.
6: Mr. Prime Minister, I cannot keep silent, especially since Lord Sheffield has mentioned the blessing upon the African people which is inherent in the slave trade. There's a slave ship just several miles from where we're now meeting. It's anchored in the Thames on its way from Africa to the West Indies. I did not know that Mr. Wilberforce was interested in this matter, but I visited this slave ship only yesterday, and I could not help but observe some of the conditions. Gentlemen, I saw slaves stacked like books upon shelves with inadequate sanitation, inadequate quarters, and I'm quite certain inadequate food and water. I question the blessing of which the honorable member spoke. In fact, I should like to ask the opposition, what percentage of the slaves actually arrive in the New World?
5: I shall answer the gentleman.
3: Lord Sheffield.
5: 90% of the slaves reach the New World.
6: 90%? Then I say at least 10% die. The slave trade involves 100,000 lives a year. That means that 10,000 people, by the gentleman's own admission, die each year before they even reach their new owners and their new homes.
5: I did not say that.
6: The gentleman said 10% died. I understand that on some voyages, the percentage is closer to 33%. That one-third of these unwilling passengers die on British ships.
3: Gentlemen, I am shocked at many of the things said in this hall this morning. I have no hesitation to declare that if the trade cannot be carried on in a manner different to that stated by the honorable members opposite me, I will retract what I said earlier and ask that debate begin at once over the entire question. And, gentlemen, I will not hesitate to give my vote for the utter abolition of a trade which is shocking to humanity, is abominable to be carried on by any country, and reflects the greatest dishonor on the British Senate and the British nation. The trade, as the practitioners propose to carry it on, without any regulation, is contrary to every human, to every Christian principle, to every sentiment that ought to inspire the breast of man.
7: Oh, Mr. Wilberforce.
1: Mr. Fox, good to see you, sir.
7: It's good to see you, sir. All of us are glad you're back in London. You feeling better?
1: Much better, thank you.
7: I understand that the Prime Minister has appointed a committee to look into this slave trade question.
1: Yes.
7: Will the opposition be invited to participate?
1: I see no reason why not, but of course Mr. Pitt must decide.
7: Surely. I'm very much interested in your bill, you know. What kind of inquiry will it be?
1: Well, I've decided upon 5 general areas. The manner in which slaves are made, which involves West African civilization.
7: Yes.
1: Then the manner of carrying slaves to the West Indies. Thirdly, the treatment of slaves on the plantations. And then, I want to look into the extent of the trade in the West Indies, including the slave and free population. And finally, I think we ought to survey the slave trade as practiced by other nations.
7: Very good. You still plan to introduce your measure at the next session?
1: Indeed I do, sir.
7: I should be very proud if you would allow me to second the motion. This is a humanitarian measure, not a partisan one.
1: I should be glad to have you do so.
7: Well, good day, sir, and I wish you every success.
1: Thank you, Mr. Fox.
3: What did he want?
1: Oh, Pitt, I didn't see you.
3: Good thing. I wouldn't have relished talking to the leader of the opposition.
1: Imagine, the Prime Minister hiding behind a tree.
3: What did he want?
1: Charles Fox. Oh, he wanted the latest word in my slave trade bill.
3: Oh?
1: He wants to second the resolution, and he would also like to see someone from the opposition appointed to the committee that you asked me to form.
3: He's a shrewd old goat. Be careful of him.
1: Yeah, he seems sincere.
3: The Whigs want to get back into power, and Fox, of course, would be Prime Minister if they did. He wouldn't like to see the slave trade business become a political issue. He might just make it that.
1: Why? He said he thought it was a humanitarian issue.
3: Well, of course I feel the same way, but can you trust him? Can you trust Charles Fox?
8: Another gentleman to see you, William.
1: Thank you, Mother.
8: This house is becoming worse than a hotel. Perhaps it's more like the House of Commons. Visitors at all hours of the day. Debates, arguments, lectures. Oh, I really don't know what I shall do with you.
1: Mother. Oh, I say, I am sorry. I'm William Wilberforce.
0: My name is James Stevens. I hope I can be of some service to you. I'm from the West Indies.
1: Well, then you can be of great service. I need all the information I can get on conditions in the islands.
0: My neighbors in the Indies all think I'm a traitor and a renegade. You see, I'm a planter, too, and I don't believe in slavery. And I'm trying to do something about it.
1: Oh, how is that?
0: I'm gradually giving my slaves their freedom. I'm trying to employ native-born free labor. Of course, it isn't easy. Mr. Wilberforce, I came to warn you.
1: Warn me?
0: I want to help in every way I can. Please remember that you're fighting a group of wealthy and bitter men who'll stop at nothing in order that their way of life be preserved. These are not Christian men. These are pagan men who are more cruel than you might imagine. You see, you're quite well known to us in the Indies, and we know all about your proposed bill. There are at least 25 planters here in London at the present time. They're talking to members of Parliament, and they're distributing both arguments and money. Some of them won't stop there. Don't be surprised if they try to do personal harm.
1: I'm very grateful for your warning, but I shan't stop now.
9: Gentlemen of the Parliament, when I consider the magnitude of the subjects and the interests of England and the whole world and posterity which are involved, I cannot feel but terrified at my inadequacy. But when I remember how my own conviction has grown, I know that no matter how adverse any honorable gentleman may be, we shall all be of one opinion in the end. Gentlemen, I have not come to appeal to your passions. I appeal only to your cool and impartial reason. I mean not to accuse anyone, but to take the shame in common with the whole Parliament of Great Britain for having suffered this horrible trade to be carried out under our authority. We have the facts before us. You have heard the first report of the Privy Council. Gentlemen, we are all guilty. We ought all to plead guilty and not exculpate ourselves by throwing the blame upon others. Now, if men are converted into goods and become commodities which can be bartered, it follows that they must be subject to the ravages just as goods are. My friends, because of this infamous trade, Africa suffers and we suffer. But none of us need suffer anymore.
0: 12 months of preparation had gone into his speech, and the result? The pretext of parliamentary privilege was raised, and Parliament asked to hear the evidence once again. But this could not be done for another 6 months, because Parliament had also decided to adjourn.

0: And so we conclude Chapter 6 of Conscience of a Nation, the story of William Wilberforce. This is another in the series Stories of Great Christians, which come to you transcribed from the Moody Bible Institute of Chicago.
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4: 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We all make long-range plans, but in fact, none of us really knows how much time we have on Earth. The man in this story put off making the most important decision of his life until it was almost too late. Then he had a wake-up call, and his heart and mind and very life were unshackled.

0: Why won't this dumb heifer go in the stall?
1: You pull on the rope and I'll push from behind.
0: Stupid cow, get in here!
1: Where's Barbara? She could be here helping.
0: Getting her hair done in Kalamazoo.
1: Might have known.
0: Come on, Mom. We gotta get that cow in here. I got corn to unload. Dumb cow set me back. Gotta get this corn in the crib. Great. Now the stupid elevator's tipping over. What next? Come on. Come on! Straighten up! Oh, I'm bleeding bad. Mom? Mom! Mom, call an ambulance before I bleed to death!
2: 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When is the last time you went hungry for days? Or slept under a bridge? Or lived with a toothache? The homeless routinely endure those things. That's why Pacific Garden Mission keeps the doors open day and night, offering shelter, meals, and fresh clothing to hundreds of men, women, and children. The mission even offers some medical and dental services, all thanks to friends who give financially. Lives are changed at the Old Lighthouse as pastors and counselors share the good news of the one who sticks closer than a brother, which is what this program celebrates. Now for broadcast around the earth, here is episode number 3933 in the series Unshackled, the program that makes you face yourself and think.
3: How is it, Doctor?
4: I've never seen a wound that bad. It's like a war wound. That elevator sliced his leg above the knee and almost cut it off. The leg is not only broken in five places, but hay chaff and dirt are ground into the flesh. Your husband could get gangrene and lose his leg, or die.
2: Not very encouraging news for the couple in our story, but good news was coming for Bill and Barbara Ackright. This is their true testimony, right now on Unshackled.
5: My parents were dairy farmers in rural Michigan where I grew up. Mom and Dad never went to church, but they let my older sister and me take the family car to church when I was about 15. I understood what the Sunday school teacher taught about salvation, but I wasn't interested. Had my own plan. A year later, I met Barb while I was helping her dad build a fence. She was only 14, but we fell in love and saw a lot of each other.
3: I guess Dad talked to you.
6: Yeah, sure surprised me.
3: Me too.
6: I figured he'd agree to let me marry you.
3: You did?
6: Of course. I love you, Barb. I told your dad so, too.
3: Guess we were kind of dumb getting caught like that.
6: Doesn't matter. All I know is I want to be with you.
3: Me too, Bill.
6: Your dad said we're too young to get a marriage license, so our moms will have to go with us to the courthouse and say we're over 18.
3: I'll have to drop out of school.
6: So will I, but I'll get a job somewhere.
3: Have you told your parents?
6: Not yet. Mom will sure be upset.
5: We married, and Barb's parents let us live upstairs. We had some tough years ahead, because we were young and selfish. But we loved each other and were committed to our marriage. I lied about my age to get a job in the paper mill. In 4 years, I advanced to the position of tower boss. By then, we had two beautiful daughters. I was making good money, so we bought a farm 1.5 miles from my parents' farm. When our son was born, our little family was complete.
3: You're home early for a change.
0: I quit.
3: You quit? After 15 years? Why?
0: They want me to work swing shift from now on, and I don't want to do that.
3: Bill, what do we do? I mean, you think you can find another job that good? The kids are teens, and they need so much.
0: Not a problem, Barb. Already got a job lined up.
3: Your mom will blame me.
0: No, she won't.
3: Yes, she will. She blames me for everything.
5: Barbara's right. Mom never forgave us for getting married so young. I worked at a factory and another firm which built countertops, where I even became a boss. Periodically, I went to church with Barb, but only to make her happy. Religion meant little to me, but everything to her. Then my dad had a nervous breakdown, and I was tired of working in town, so I began helping him more and more with the farming.
3: More pot roast, honey?
0: No, thanks. Barb, I think we should take over the farm completely.
3: Well, you'd have to quit your job.
0: You know, my parents will give me everything if I take over. The land, the cows, the crops.
3: And the debts? It's a big responsibility.
5: Yeah, but Dad can't handle it anymore.
3: Your mom doesn't like me very much, Bill. And we'd be working more with them.
5: We talked about that. I told her we'd have to try and get along.
3: Well, it's your decision, honey.
5: Barb and I took over all the finances. She'd gone back to school and graduated with honors. The responsibilities for the farm overwhelmed us more than we imagined. I'd left a good job, and my income was suddenly less than half what I'd been making. And working with family members can be stressful, among other things, as I told my brother-in-law.
7: You bought some more cows, Bill?
5: Had to. We're trying to increase the cash flow.
7: You took on a big job here.
5: Tell me something I don't know.
7: You insured?
5: No.
7: You should get some insurance.
5: Can't afford it. Borrowed $100,000 to make the farm profitable. I can't add another liability.
7: Well, I can write you a policy that covers everything. And make it affordable, too.
5: Let us get ahead some more.
7: Better rethink that, Bill. You could lose it all if something goes wrong.
5: We'll get insurance someday. Not now.
7: Tell you what. I'll write the policy and even pay the first month's premium, just so you're covered.
5: A week after he bought us the insurance, the accident happened. It was late September. Dad was picking corn in the field, and I was loading it into the corn crib. I was in a bad mood and had to move the corn elevator when the cable broke and the elevator fell 20 feet down on me. I could see both ends of my leg bones sticking out and blood soaking the ground. I yelled to Ma to bring something to tie a tourniquet. A neighbor came instead, but he was too nervous, so I tied it myself.
1: I brought you some water, Bill.
5: Okay, Ma. Is the ambulance on the way?
1: Yes, it'll be here soon. Here's a pillow for you. I'll just slip it under your head.
5: I sure thought I was a goner.
1: How did it happen?
5: I was trying to move the elevator and it tipped upside down. And when I pulled the cable to straighten it up, the cable snapped and it all came down on me.
1: Good thing I heard you yelling. Here comes the ambulance. I was across the road at the house when I heard him yelling. So I flagged down the gas man and he brought a towel for a tourniquet.
8: We have to straighten your leg for the splint before we can move you. It's gonna hurt real bad.
5: Go ahead.
1: Hang on, son. He tied the tourniquet himself, you know, so he's tough.
5: The elevator grazed my forehead and knocked me down, then it landed on my leg. Oh!
1: Can I ride with him in the ambulance since his wife isn't here? She should be, but she isn't.
5: I talked to the paramedics all the way to the hospital. When we arrived, they took x-rays. Right after Barb arrived, I went into surgery and then into traction in a Stryker bed. I was too heavily sedated to know anything for days, but I learned later that Barb asked people in churches to pray for me.
9: Hello, Barb.
3: Harry, I guess you heard what happened.
9: Only that Bill had an accident. I biked all the way across town to see how he's doing.
3: Well, he's still out of it.
9: What's that contraption?
3: It's a Stryker bed. The doctor said it's to keep the bone ends in line while it heals.
9: Is he going to be all right?
3: I hope so, Harry. I mean, they put two pins through his leg, and he's on morphine for the pain.
9: How are you doing?
3: I should have been there, and I feel so guilty. I mean, he could have died.
9: But he didn't, Barb. God saved him.
10: At the time of Bill's accident, Dixie, our oldest daughter, was married with two small children. Diane, our second oldest daughter, was in college, but she helped when she could. Billy, our son, was almost 16, and he helped with chores before going to school. I got up at 4:30 every morning and milked the cows with Bill's mom. Then I drove 20 miles to the hospital and stayed with Bill until 3 p.m.
9: How's he doing, Barb?
3: Not good, Harry. He has gangrene, and they had to operate again today.
9: I'm praying for him. So are the people in my church.
3: Oh, I couldn't get through this without the Lord.
9: Any way I can help?
3: Just being here means a lot.
9: I'm not sure Bill would agree. I think he gets tired of me talking about Jesus all the time.
3: That's the morphine talking.
9: He needs to get saved.
3: I know. You know, the Lord used Bill's brother-in-law to help protect us from financial ruin. If he hadn't gone and bought that insurance policy, we'd be wiped out.
9: Cover the bills, does it?
3: Everything.
9: Just like Jesus. He covers our sin. A debt we could never pay.
10: The first 2 weeks, Bill was in the hospital. He had 3 more surgeries. A month later, our daughter's husband was killed in a car wreck, and I was so overwhelmed I couldn't even go to the funeral. That just added more guilt. I just couldn't seem to please everyone.
5: You doing okay, honey?
3: I feel bad because I can't help Dixie more. She's so young to be left with 2 little ones.
5: I'm sure she understands.
3: I hope so. Billy got a temporary driver's license.
5: Well, how do you do that?
3: Mort knows the state representative, and he helped us. Now Billy drives to the feed mill for me.
5: He'll be 16 in a month.
3: Still, it's a big favor, and I'm grateful for his help.
5: I'm sorry the work has to fall on you, Barb.
3: Honey, just get well.
11: How's the leg doing, Bill?
5: I'm hoping you can tell me, Doctor.
11: Well, we finally beat the gangrene. Now we have to get you off the morphine, or you'll end up a drug addict.
5: I'm in pain.
11: The pain will diminish. The addiction won't.
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5: Three different pastors visited me, and several churches were praying for me, and their prayers helped me get off the morphine. But no one was quite as persistent as Harry, Barb's second cousin, who bicycled across town almost daily to see me.
9: How's Tarzan doing today?
5: How's it look, Harry?
9: Still hanging by the leg, I see.
5: You might say I have a leg up on things.
9: Not without Jesus.
5: Is that all you can talk about, Harry?
9: Nothing else is more important, Bill. After all, he gave his life for you.
5: Yeah, I know.
9: Then how come you never got saved?
5: I had a plan. I was waiting till I got older.
9: You almost didn't make it.
5: Yeah, I know.
9: Maybe your plan wasn't so hot. You said that elevator grazed your forehead. What if the whole thing had landed on your head?
5: I'd rather not think about that.
9: The Lord made sure it didn't kill you. He's long-suffering to us, Bill. Not willing that any should perish, but that all should come to repentance.
5: Yeah, well, I'll get saved someday.
9: The Bible says in Hebrews, "Today if ye will hear his voice, harden not your hearts." And it also says, "It is appointed unto men once to die, but after this, the judgment." You don't want to face judgment without Jesus, Bill.
5: You're right, Harry.
9: I memorized another verse from John chapter 3, verse 17. It says, "For God sent not his Son into the world to condemn the world, but that the world through him might be saved."
5: One night as I lay in my hospital bed, my mind was filled with the many times Barb had encouraged me to receive Jesus as my Savior, and others had reminded me of God's eternal love for me. Harry's visits and the many scriptures he shared with me flooded my soul. Finally, God's love and mercy pierced my heart, and I was broken. I repented my sins and asked the Lord to forgive me, and he gave me his saving grace. I thanked him for saving my life and for saving my soul. The next day, I told Barb the good news.
3: That is good news, honey.
5: I can't wait to get out and go to church with you, Barb. Always before, it was just a way to please you. Now I want to please the Lord.
3: Everyone at church has been praying for you.
5: You know, when the accident happened, I remembered my scheme of waiting till I was old to ask God forgiveness.
3: I bet you wondered if you would even get old.
5: Yeah, so I prayed and asked him to help me get out from under that elevator. Probably weighs a ton. Somehow it raised up and I dragged myself out from underneath it.
3: I should have been there.
5: God was there, Barb. I had the most peaceful feeling. I'd never felt that way before.
3: You're right. God was helping you.
5: Wait till I tell Harry. Knowing Jesus helped me endure the weeks of healing in the hospital.
12: Finally, a week before Christmas, after 3 months in the hospital, I went to physical therapy to learn how to walk on crutches so I could go home. I went home wearing a cast, but anxious to go to church. I dragged my cast there every week. Barb and I switched roles. I stayed home while she worked in the barn taking care of the cows. We had a phone between the barn and the house.
13: Yes?
6: Hey, the ladies from church brought supper over.
13: Something's gone wrong. I can't come right now.
6: That's what I used to tell you.
13: Yeah, I know, but it's true. Honey, I gotta go.
3: This is so good of them. For 6 weeks now, a meal that lasts for days.
12: The body of Christ taking care of its own.
3: I asked them how we could ever repay them, and they said someday we can help someone else.
12: If I ever get out of this cast.
3: You will.
12: I have to before the housework kills me.
3: I see you got the vacuuming done.
12: It wasn't easy.
3: Maybe next you can tackle the laundry.
12: Anything but the laundry. I gotta get well.
5: March came and the cast finally came off. One Sunday, I decided to use a cane instead of crutches. Walking to the car after the service, I slipped on some ice and fell.
0: What?
3: Are you hurt?
0: I re-broke my leg. I can't believe I did that.
14: Well, let's all pray for him right now.
3: Yes, sir. Yes, sir.
14: Dear Lord.
15: Yes, Lord.
14: We lift up our brother Bill to you.
15: Yes.
14: Touch his leg and bring healing.
15: Yes, Father.
14: He has such a heart for you, Lord. Help him through this crisis just as you saved him before. And I know he will praise you.
3: Yes,
14: in Jesus' name we pray. Amen.
3: Amen.
15: Amen.
5: Back to the hospital I went for another cast. When spring came, so did the neighbors to help us plow the ground for planting. Even with the cast, God gave me strength to plant 100 acres of corn that season. Before going to school each morning, our son Billy drove the pickup loaded with bags of seed and fertilizer to the field. That summer, the cast came off again, and my leg was strong and I took over my role again. I shared my faith with Dad often, but he resisted. Barb and I prayed for him as he grew older and even more so as he was placed on dialysis. One night, Dad was in the hospital with a shunt in his arm for dialysis. During the night, he ripped it out and the doctors had to operate. I sat with him and later that week, he told me that he believed in Jesus. Then I explained the gospel to him.
12: Dad?
16: Yeah?
12: Jesus died to give you peace and eternal life. God says we're all sinners. There is none righteous, no, not one. Everybody sins, and our sin keeps us from God. The Bible says, "For God so loved the world that he gave his only begotten Son, that whosoever believeth in him should not perish, but have everlasting life." Dad, I want to be in heaven with you for all of eternity. Do you want to repent of your sins and ask Jesus to save you?
16: Yes, I do.
5: Dad professed faith in Christ that day and died 2 days later. We prospered with farming and church activities for 10 years after my accident. We co-chaired a spiritual life committee and loved the home study groups. I ushered and Barb sang in the choir. We also took a trip to the Holy Land with our pastor and a group including my mom. As the farm prospered, our son and daughter and their spouses worked with us. Then in 1983, came trouble.
1: How can the government do that to us?
5: I don't know, but they're doing it. They claim there's a surplus of dairy products in storage.
6: Dad, what can we do about it?
5: Nothing. They're going to fine all dairy farmers for overproduction.
1: $1,600 a month? That's a fortune.
6: They're trying to drive us out of business.
5: We can't afford it, that's for sure. We're supporting 3 families and you, Mom.
6: Isn't there something we can do?
5: Sell some cows, do some crop farming.
6: I can get a job.
5: Probably all have to get jobs, Billy. After 2 years, we couldn't hang on. A lawyer helped us get a life lease on Mom's house so she could stay there as long as she lived. We lost everything. Our pastor helped us get work at a Christian retreat where I was a maintenance man and Barb was a cook. Then we worked several jobs together, janitorial and managing mobile home parks. Barb even got her real estate license. In 1993, she began having panic attacks.
3: Oh,
12: What's wrong, honey?
3: I can't seem to type these leases anymore.
12: Take a break.
3: I can't, Bill.
12: What's wrong?
3: I don't know.
12: Come on, lie down.
3: I don't want to lie down. I'm scared.
12: What are you scared of?
3: I don't know. Please stop asking me questions.
12: I'm just trying to help.
3: No one can help. No one.
12: Don't cry, Barb. We've been through worse than this. I wish I knew what to do.
10: Bill took me to the hospital on Memorial Day, and they said I had a complete nervous breakdown. So we quit our jobs and moved to our cottage at the church retreat.
17: How's Barb doing, Bill?
12: Better sometimes. I took her to social services to see if they could help.
17: Did they?
12: The woman who interviewed us acted like we were trying to cheat the system.
17: That's wrong.
12: We worked our whole lives, paid taxes, and never asked for help. Now we do need help. They scorn us. Bob ran out in tears, and the social worker said, "Why'd you let her get so bad?"
17: The church will help you, Bill. That's why we're here.
12: I know. God used some other friends of ours from church to fix up our cottage.
17: That's our God.
10: Part of my recovery involved taking piano lessons, something I always wanted to learn. My teacher gave me a verse on a card that encouraged and helped me. 2 Timothy chapter 1, verse 7. For God hath not given us the spirit of fear, but of power, and of love, and of a sound mind. I've learned through all of this that I don't have to keep everyone happy.
12: During hard times, one of us is always praying. If one of us is downhearted, the other petitions the Lord. He is faithful.
10: As we were going through our financial problems, I couldn't sleep one night, and God gave me words from Psalm 118. Oh, give thanks unto the Lord, for he is good, because his mercy endureth forever. Let them now that fear the Lord say that his mercy endureth forever. I called upon the Lord in distress. The Lord answered me and set me in a large place. The Lord is on my side. It is better to trust in the Lord than to put confidence in man.
12: If you're living life by your own plan and don't know Christ as Savior, you're missing out on the joy of a life with Him, and you might miss out on heaven. So don't wait. Turn to Jesus now. He's the only answer.
2: Listening friend, Jesus never promised an easy road. In fact, He said, "In the world ye shall have tribulation." 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That's right. We wanted to create even more quality Christian content for you, our listener. So we're now producing an exciting new children's show called The Clue Crew. This is a family-friendly adventure series where there's always a biblical lesson to be learned and a mystery to be solved. We're also bringing to life powerful gospel truths in a new series called History's Greatest Sermons. This program will feature the very words of Billy Sunday, Charles Spurgeon, Dwight L. Moody, and many more, all dramatized and delivered by our very own Unshackled actors. And then there's our daily devotionals. In these four-minute episodes, we hear a true story of transformation with supporting scripture and an application point to help us dive deeper in our biblical understanding. And now here's a taste of a daily devotional. November 20th, the not-so-easy way. Have you known someone who was always looking for the easy way through life, who only ever wanted a free ride? This person may be immensely gifted, clever, or talented, but they're only willing to go as far as minimum effort will carry them. Maybe you're rolling your eyes at the thought, but is it possible we are like this person? Well, here's a test. What does Christianity mean to you? Does it represent a lifelong journey of self-sacrifice and sanctification? Or is it simply an easy way to resolve all your problems? Dick thought Christianity was his fix-all ticket. He's here to share with us his true story on this Unshackled Daily Devotional.
18: Even as a boy, I longed for acceptance, and I found it in playing basketball. The other avenue was alcohol at parties. After graduation, I chose a college far from home without realizing that it was a Christian school. I made the basketball team and stayed there 2 years. Many of the students were quietly assured, and I decided faith in Christ would solve all my problems. So, one night, I prayed as I'd been told, and then waited about 6 months. When my problems didn't go away, well, I went back to drinking. One night, after a day of drinking with friends, I was hanging on to the back of a car that was backing up when I slipped and fell under it. The car ran over me and pinned me to the ground with my right leg wound around the muffler. Doctors thought I was dead when I reached the hospital. I promised the Lord if he would let me play basketball again, I'd use my skill for his glory. Gangrene set in, but the doctor saved my leg, and I recovered enough to enroll in a Christian college closer to home where I played basketball, but mostly for my own glory. I stopped drinking when I got married, and slowly, as I yielded my will to God, he made me a new person. What a change he made in my life.
2: 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So until next time, unless our Lord returns before then, I'm Timothy Gregory reminding you that the doors to Pacific Garden Mission are open night and day. 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
1: Are there things that you would do in these VR spaces or in these gaming spaces that you would not do in front of mom and dad or grandma and grandpa? 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And so just being a light there and sharing Jesus in whatever they do.
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0: Honey, we're talking about your favorite topic of today.
1: Yes, we are.
0: What is it?
1: Gaming.
0: I don't know if it's gaming or the... Is it called the Meta Universe? We've got Jonathan Ober, who goes by Ober.
2: Yes.
0: Yeah, and I'm going to ask you about Jonathan, and okay. I got to try this. Frank Kulagowski.
2: That was perfect.
0: Was it perfect? Kulagowski? I would see a fan can say
1: it. That's Kulagowski.
0: Oh, you're so
2: great.
0: Easy.
2: Yep, that's it.
0: You've got the VR. What do you call that thing over there?
2: This is a virtual reality VR headset.
0: What in the world are you guys doing in this universe, and how do you know each other?
1: In this universe.
3: We're going into different worlds where we're meeting other people, and when I say worlds, it could be something like an internet cafe. It could be a Japanese Shinto temple type place.
0: You're actually online in that space?
3: Yes, we are visiting a virtual world that someone has created. Maybe it looks like a real place. Maybe it looks like something fantastical that they've made up. There could be a giant whale swimming in the sky and beautiful ocean water just kind of lapping up against the shore. So any kind of thing you could think of, there might be a world out there where you could go and visit.
0: Can you just like knock on a door and walk in? How do you get in?
3: There's these things called portals, and you can throw a portal out and bring a friend with you, and you just walk through and think of it as just like a giant oval that has a picture of that world, and you're there in a matter of seconds.
1: People are
0: really?
1: Thinking right now, wait,
2: magically,
1: are we listening to Family Life today? Yes, you are. And this is a place where a lot of our kids, our young adults, us, like a lot of us are going to these places.
2: Yeah.
0: What happens when you get there? What do you do?
3: So a lot of what we're trying to do is meet people where they are. And so we approach them, and sometimes we just say, hi, how are you doing today? And that could turn into a conversation. Where
0: not like, a lot different than if you walked into a park.
3: No, not a lot thing. Different.
0: And they're sitting there and you just were a nice guy. And you said, hey, how you doing?
3: Yep,
0: and
3: for
0: you
3: sure.
0: See if they want to talk. Is
3: yeah.
0: there a...
3: Yeah.
1: Wait, is this different from playing video games online, which everybody's doing? Is
3: yes.
1: Different?
3: We use VR chat.
1: Okay.
3: When we're going into
1: and
3: the...
1: And what is VR chat?
3: It
1: for
3: is,
1: the people that aren't the
3: yep,
1: gamers.
3: Yep. It is an application typically on a virtual reality headset, though you can go on your phone. It does have an element of a phone app and a computer or PC app, but you're going on there and essentially to meet other people or maybe just hang out in a virtual space.
1: Mm.
3: And we say, how are you doing today? And sometimes that can be retorted, like somebody might curse at you, unfortunately. But a lot of what we're finding is that there are people that are just lost in their own world, and maybe the only place that they find freedom or they find connection is in the virtual space. And so when we say, how are you doing? Sometimes that person responds with, I'm doing all right. I personally like to say, what do you mean by all right? What's going on that you're only all right? Because if you're not good or you're not great, something's going on. And so that then can steamroll into a conversation of maybe their life with their family is not great and they're in a relationship that's broken, a girlfriend or boyfriend. I recall an experience where I met a person, they go by the name of Huska, and I went up to them and I just said, how are you doing? And, you know, he was like, I'm doing okay. And said, okay, well, tell me a little bit about that. And he was sharing a little bit. And in that conversation, he asked me, what was I doing in VR chat? I said, well, I come in here with a group of friends over my lunch break. And he's like, well, how do you get, you know, enough time for your lunch break? And I was like, well, I work for this organization called Family Life. And a part of that, we have this group that go into VR chat to share the gospel and meet people where they're at and just point them to Jesus. He said, I am a new Christian. And he said, I've been struggling to find a church. And this person is from Australia. So again, VR chat, you're meeting people from all over the world. And so he starts sharing a little bit then about how his parents don't believe in Jesus. They don't take him to church. They don't want anything to do with it. And he was looking for community. And so that perked up in me, the community that we have. We have a Discord group, which is an application where people can come on and chat and be a part of communities. And so I said, hey, we have this gaming place where people like you who may be new Christians or have been Christians for a while can come and meet others, game together, build community, but foster friendships and get resources on how they can then share the gospel with others. And so within that hour that I talked to Huska, he was like, I know that God brought you into this space today to talk to me, to encourage me, and then to invite me in. Within probably 6 hours or so, he was in our Discord and communicating with other people. And now he's a part of our community.
1: So Frank, how did you guys fall into this. You've known each other for a while. It's not like you're these teenage boys. You guys are married with families.
3: Yes.
1: First of all, like, tell us about that part. Like, you've been married for a while.
2: Yeah. So I have been interested in how God is using technology in the church spaces. And it was 2022 in the summer that I heard about a particular webinar or a day of different talks, and different people got on and shared a little bit from this angle, technology in church and technology. But then one guy got on, his name is Pastor Brock, and he just got on there and said, I go into virtual reality. I share my faith. You got to come. And it was a call. It was an invitation. He's come with me. And he's just saying, please, all you are listening, come with me. And I thought, I want to go. So I had been in VR or anything. And like, I knew some video game and we were trying to do some video game stuff, but virtual reality, I didn't have experience with that. And I thought, so I talked to my wife and said, actually, Beth, hey, I heard this thing. What would you think if we got a headset, and she's like, okay.
0: You didn't even have a headset.
2: I didn't have a headset or anything. I'm captivated by this Pastor Brock. His invitation, come with me to share the gospel.
0: It sounds like, when you said that, I said, remember Jesus saying, come and see?
2: Yeah. Come and see. And
0: it's just
2: really
0: like
2: was
0: an invitation.
1: How old were your kids then?
0: Come take a look.
2: I guess it was 14, 16, 18, 4 years ago.
1: We're like, do we have the coolest dad in the world? Did they think that?
2: Well, actually, I asked my son, who was 18, and he's really into tech, and I said, John, can you help me set this up? So I went to Best Buy, I got one, I came home, and hey, can you help me with this? He's like, sure. And he gets it, yeah, and fiddles with it. And so I reached out to this Pastor Brock and asked him more. And so I want to do this. And so I went into the platform of the program, VR chat. There's a number of them out there, but this one in particular is a lot of chatting going on. People are engaging one another. And I just jumped in, and I'll share this really quickly. So I'm in my living room, and my wife Beth is there, and one of my daughters, and it's nighttime, and I put it on, and I'm like, okay, I'm going to do this. And I, get in there. I'm kind of looking around. So I'm physically in my living room with the headset, and I'm looking around, and all of a sudden I saw this creature, like this ball, and then these little eyes on top. And then a voice came, and it was a really young kid. And he's

0: lot of worlds are just set up to have conversations.
1: I mean, is it generally, as you walk in, like, let's talk VR chat, is it generally light and up, or is there darkness? Because
2: yeah, parents are like, this sounds dangerous.
1: I mean, immediately when we said a little kid, you know, a parent goes, oh, this is where trafficking and bad things happen. Yeah,
0: there is.
1: So I'm sure there's some of that. And the other side is like thinking about guys like you going in there with the light of Jesus, like, wow, that's a really good thing. Yeah. So is it both and?
3: Yeah, I would say it's both and. Yeah. I mean, there are definitely worlds that are like you're going to go to a bar or a nightclub or worse. Mm. And within those, because even though there's a limitation, an age restriction of like you need to be 13 and up, nobody follows that. Mm. And so there are little kids in there. And there's other spaces where you might go in and you can say whatever you want. Nobody's policing the language. Now, as users, once you're in there, if somebody is specifically like, you maybe have some racism or some, you know, very coarse language, and you can click on them and you can mute them so that you just don't have to hear it. And I've done that. I think you've probably done that too.
0: You can even go a step further and then just like hide them from view, like they don't even exist, like boom, they're gone. Mm. They could be right in front of you and they disappear.
3: Yeah. And I was going to say, on top of like you had shared a little bit about your kids and experiencing you being in there, I have two daughters and both of them have been in, not necessarily in VR chat, but I know one of my daughters, she and I have gone in together with the same, you know, idea of like, hey, let's have a conversation with people. Cause I'm 43. Some people are, as soon as you say like, you know, like, hey, I'm 43, you know, if they ask and I'm like, yeah, I'm 43. And they're like, oh, I'm done. I'm not having a conversation with you. Or they find out, you know, you start sharing about Jesus. Sometimes, you know, that turns people off. And so my daughter who is 16, who has been going in VR for probably 3 years now. So right at the 13 age, she can go in and have conversations that I will never have. And she shares Jesus and is now. So right at the 13 age, she can go in and have conversations that I will never have. And she shares Jesus and shares, you know, things that she's learning. She's at a Christian school. So she's learning Bible verses. She's learning the stories, the passages, and she's sharing with these other people and making friends, playing games, making friends and showing Jesus.
1: 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And when you join this monthly giving community, you're not just donating, you're building something eternal.
2: And we'd be so honored to have you on the journey with us. We really would. So here's the question. Will you join us today?
1: I hope your answer is yes. And if it is, go to familylifetoday.com. You can click the donate button right there and become a part of the monthly partner program.
2: Is this your ministry? Is this part? You're both on Family Life staff, but is this kind of like a way that you evangelize in its ministry?
0: Well, actually, I am with another team and crew. Actually, two teams. But originally, my main team, actually, now I'm kind of serving on two teams, is neither of them were really doing this at first, and I wasn't all plugged in. So I really felt like, you know, I love field ministry. I love to share my faith. I love to go with other people, learn with them, do it with them.
2: You've been a missionary in Turkey.
0: Right. So we were there in the Middle East a number of years, and I love it. I missed it. And so lunchtime afforded me like, hey, right here at, you know, the headquarters, I could just put this on and press it in 1 minute. I'm connected. And so we started doing this at lunch, and it was a ministry, and it is a ministry. As it turned out, Jesus Film has actually put together a team where now they're focusing on virtual reality. Yep. And so I'm part-time with Jesus Film.
1: What's that look like?
2: Incredible.
0: Yeah, and so they've got a team that's focused on AI and VR, and these are two focal points, and they week in and week out. And so, yeah, so now I can do it partly as a role and still a ministry. I mean, evenings, weekends, sometimes like I do. But it started off as lunch, and the group that goes together at lunch, and actually just this last time when Ober was there, we've got a group of us that every week goes in and just we assemble. We come into a room. We talk a little bit. How
2: you
0: doing?
2: Do you all go into the same room?
0: Go to the same room?
3: We start out at a spot that we have picked out as far as like this is our hub.
2: Yeah.
3: And we go in there and we talk a little bit, share a little bit about what's going on in each other's lives, as well as praying for our next step for where we're going to go.
0: And then two by two, or sometimes three, sometimes all four of us say, hey, let's go check out that world. And you can scroll and you say, what about that world today? Or, oh, my friend Jim is there. Let's go visit him. You know, and every week we go out. And I will say this too. It's exciting
2: crazy
0: that this team with the Jesus Film,

0: one of our friends, Stuart, who is actually been, he actually, the Lord used the VR to help bring him to Christ, and he's returned to continue to do this. This is his main role. This is his main thing. Like, we're doing it part-time as a ministry. And, but yeah, it's growing, and the Jesus Film team has got a dedicated team to reach these people.
1: I mean,
0: and
1: it's so, really, you guys know this. It's what happens on college campuses even today,
0: yeah,
1: with crew, with different ministries where they huddle.
0: Yeah.
1: They pray. Let's go out. My first ever Christian meeting on the Ball State campus where I was playing quarterback. I just come to Christ. I go to this. It's called Prime Time. It was crew, right?
0: I remember.
1: And my discipler was a married student, said, you got to go to this meeting. And again, I'm brand new.
0: Okay.
1: And I'm like walking to it embarrassed.
2: So like, it's like you're going to a portal.
1: Yeah. I mean, everything you just described, I experienced that night. I go, this is pretty funny though. I sit in the back row. I didn't know anybody. And Bill, my buddy, wasn't there.
0: Yeah.
1: And then the guy gets up to give the message. You won't believe this. He goes, hey, tonight's going to be a little different. Instead of me speaking, we're going to pair up 2x2 and we're going to go out to the campus and share the gospel. And I say, so find somebody. And I get up and I'm out. Because I'm like, no, I'm brand new. This is not what, you know. And I'm literally walking through the lobby of this dorm area and I'm going back to my dorm room and Bill comes running in. He goes, where are you going? I go, Bill, they're going out to share Christ. I'm that, you know, that's not me. And he goes, no, you go with me. Yeah. I go, no, Bill, I don't know. No, you even have to talk. You pray, I'll talk.
0: Yeah.
1: So I go, this is pretty funny. First guy, you know, open door.
0: Yep.
1: We go in, I'm sitting on the bed.
2: It's just what you guys are doing virtually.
1: Yeah. I mean, when you said this, like, wow, this is still able to do it. In a anyway, I'll end with this. This is so funny because I'm sitting on this bed across from this dude and Bill. And Bill's got the four spiritual laws. This is back in the 70s. And he starts talking to this guy. Well, you know what happened? I watched Bill lead this guy to Jesus.
0: On that first day.
1: And it transformed my life. So to think of that moment of my life, you're doing that.
2: You know what?
1: In a new world, in a world nobody even thinks is possible.
2: You could have created an avatar that nobody would have known.
1: Yeah, I could have.
2: What are your avatars?
0: Mine's an anime figure with a ball cap and this kind of this coat. Yeah, I used to be a raccoon, and I was like, okay, I think I'll switch it now. And you can, I mean, you can do anything. A dragon, you know, you could make a Ball State quarterback. Good avatar. Easy enough and just design it.
1: I don't think that would be very attractive, but what are you?
3: So my name is Jonathan. And so I go in as Jonathan from Hotel Transylvania, which is a animated movie. And the reason I chose is because one, we share the same name. And two, he is someone that when people see him, they're like, oh, you're, and I'm like, Jonathan from Hotel Transylvania. And that starts a conversation because it's something that is familiar. And so that's why I've chosen that avatar. You know, you can go and be a Teenage Mutant Ninja Turtle or Spider-Man or Lego Spider-Man or a cat or a dog, like a dragon. There are, again, if you think it, somebody probably made an avatar for it.
1: Really?
3: Yeah.
0: And the worlds in VR chat, I read somewhere that they say there's 25,000 worlds that people have made. We each get a home world when you first sign up. You just get your own little space. But anything, I mean, this studio, you can just make it exactly. You can put tables and chairs and light, everything. You can go in and walk around in a VR chat world that is just like this.
2: That someone created.
0: I mean, there's McDonald's, there's 7-Eleven, there's a movie theater. I mean, people, beaches and castles and dungeons and spaceships and treehouse, like, you make whatever you want.
1: I mean, is there anything negative about, you know, stepping into this world and trying to reach people?
2: Yeah. Like, would you allow your kids to do it without any kind of guidance? Yes.
3: Yeah. First off, as a parent, you need to know your children. And you need to understand that there are dangers whenever you're in virtual spaces, let alone real life places. And so for our daughters, like, it was always about the communication. So like whenever they would play a video game or go into VR, my thought is always, what are your plans? What are you going to do?
2: Do you say that to them?
3: Yes.
2: Yeah. Okay. I think it'd be good to instruct parents on how to have those conversations.
3: And now it's at the point where we have asked them that question enough that now they're like, I'm going into VR to play XYZ game, or I'm going to play on the Nintendo Switch and I'm going to play, you know, Mario Kart or whatever it might be. And so that's just, I would say stage one is just communicate. What are your plans? Because if we, just as Christians, if we go into spaces where we don't have a plan, then usually the bad things happen.
1: Yeah.
3: Or things we don't intend to happen. And so that would be part one. And then part two is just being wise in what they're doing. So like if they say, I'm going into VR chat. Okay, what is VR chat? If you don't know, what is VR chat? And ask them to kind of show you. There are ways that you can actually cast the headset to a TV or to a phone so that you can see exactly what they're doing.
0: Everything that you see.
3: Even in the beginning, if you're like, hey, I really want to be a part of this and want to understand what you're doing, can we cast that to the phone or can we cast that to the TV? And then I'll watch. And then after a while, you know, hopefully that builds trust in your kid, your student, in what they're doing. And you'll be able to see like, hey, maybe this isn't the best place to go. The other thing is I would say like some of our daughters have friends that are also doing this. So they're going in together. So if they're not going with me, they're going with a friend. Mm-hmm. And then it's just our policy that you need to stay together. Mm-hmm. It's easy to get lost in some of those places in terms of someone coming and maybe badgering you. Like if you are trying to share the love of Jesus, and you're sharing the Bible, it's easy to get distracted. You see something shiny, you see a new portal, maybe you want to go into that, but it's our policy. Stay with your friend or stay with dad when he's in there. I don't necessarily need to be a part of those conversations that they're having with other people. Mm. But the cool thing is I can step back as an avatar and my cone of hearing in the game could be right on the cusp of where they're standing. And so I can still hear them, but I'm not like in their space. And so I can build that trust with my student, with my child, and see like, okay, they're doing what they are called to do in this space.
2: Are there predators in this area that you have to warn your kids about? And how would you?
0: When we talk about some of these VR spaces, a number of platforms, VR chat specifically is pretty dark, and it's pretty technically they have some rules about like hacking and all that. But as far as what people say, what they do, they're almost anything. They're just things are happening. And so I like what Ober said, you're really going with somebody else, going with a group and, you know, being there together. But it is very dark in some of these places. Mm-hmm. Yeah. And just.
2: And yet you guys are walking into these spaces a lot of times together to be a light.
0: Yeah, for sure.
2: So you're not necessarily saying to your little kids, yeah, go on in there.
0: Right.
2: But you're saying we'd like to go and be a light and impact others for the gospel.
0: And I will add too, so I mentioned there's a number of platforms. Roblox is actually one that maybe you've heard. I know a lot of, you know, parents have kids or grandkids that are playing Roblox on, you know, the iPads and their phones and that. So Roblox is, I believe, the largest metaverse platform at this time. I think my friend on the Jesus Film team, Bruce, was saying, I think it was like over 300 million monthly active users.
2: Wow.
0: So Roblox is different in that they're really into security, trying to keep it safe because there's a lot of kids there. They're aiming this for kids. And so their rules, and they will boot people out. They monitor, you know, the things you say in that. And so that is a much safer one, although there still are people, predators, and trying to, you know, go in there. But much different platform. The feel is different. So if my kid is really into Roblox, I might say, hey, you're playing it. You're with your friends. Have you thought about how the Lord can use this, how you can be having conversations, even simple questions, asking questions, listening to people. And so if people are in Minecraft or Roblox or, you know, in these spaces already, how can they start working through these spaces for the Lord?
3: One of the things we've talked about with our daughters specifically is like digital citizenship. We are citizens of God and, you know, what we do in the real world and how we interact with our friends, you know, not talking behind their back and making sure that, you know, that we're hospitable to them, to our neighbors, whomever it might be that comes into our life. Like we're citizens. And so in these platforms, we're digital citizens where just like what we're doing in real life, like, are there things that you would do in these VR spaces or in these gaming spaces that you would not do in front of mom and dad or grandma and grandpa? Yeah. No. Okay, good. Let's keep that. And so just being a light there and sharing Jesus in whatever whatever they do.
2: So I mean, what's your goal? Like, why do you guys do this? What do you hope?
3: I mean, I think the biggest goal is just to redeem a platform that right now doesn't seem redeemable. But also, I think the underlying is just meeting individuals. Like you said, there are millions of people in Roblox. There are, I think at any given time, I looked up just recently, like 60 to 70,000 people in VR chat. And in those spaces, there's got to be at least one person that needs to know Jesus, if not tens of thousands.
1: What a great conversation with Jonathan and Frank about a world most of us don't even know exists. It's a metaverse, meta universe, whatever you call it. I mean, it's a place where a lot of people, not just our children, are hanging out.
2: Did you have any idea how many millions of people are in that world?
1: No. And the fact that we as parents don't often know, we need to know.
2: Yeah.
1: It's something that will help us. And we're going to help you. Frank and Jonathan have put together a Metaverse Ministry Toolkit just for you. And we have it at familylifetoday.com. Just click on the link in the show notes. And this will get you started to help navigate this metaverse.
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Hi, I'm Becky, your afternoon host. Isaiah 52:7 says, "How beautiful are the feet of him who brings good news." 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

may be going through a situation tonight that seems hopeless, and you think that God has forgotten you, but He hasn't. His word tells us that He has inscribed us on the palm of His hand, and He's able to do exceedingly abundantly above all that we could ever ask or think. He can make a roadway in the wilderness and a river in the desert.

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Hi, this is Steve Sunshine, your midday host. Have you noticed how tense our country seems to be these days? 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

In the midst of World War II, with tensions running high, off the eastern seaboard, one dark and foggy night,

Adjust your course 10 degrees to the north, he radioed ahead. And much to his amazement, the ship replied instead. Adjust your course 10 degrees to the south, the captain felt a chill. His eyes grew cold and

command. Adjust your course 10 degrees to the north or receive a reprimand. Again the voice replying was calm and smooth as glass. Adjust your course 10 degrees to the south. I'm a seaman second class. I'm a U.S. naval destroyer, snapped the captain with a shout. Now adjust your course 10 degrees, no discussion, over and out. They drew unnervingly closer, his eyes fixed on the light. This time

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Hi, this is Mike from The Morning Show. We want you to know that we know how tough life can be at times. We're here to offer you an opportunity to pray with and for your fellow KPOF listeners. I pray with you in the 8 a.m. hour. 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
2: And thank you for joining us for the weekend edition of Turning Point. We begin a new weekend series based upon the ministry of the Holy Spirit. And today, on this program, we're going to talk about the promise that Jesus made before He went back to heaven. The promise that He would send His Spirit after He was gone. And of course, the beauty of all that for us is the Holy Spirit is not just with us, He lives in us. He's become a part of who we are. And we know that the Holy Spirit's work is going on every day because of the promise of Jesus. More about that right now on the Weekend Edition. The night before the cross, Jesus sat down with His disciples for one final meal. He told them He was leaving, and their hearts were troubled. They couldn't imagine life without Him. Who would guide them? Who would help them? And that's when Jesus gave them a promise they never expected. He said, John 14:16, I will pray the Father, and He will give you another helper that He may abide with you forever. For the disciples, those words felt like a lifeline. Jesus was about to leave, but He promised they wouldn't be alone. Someone was coming to help them, and that someone was God the Holy Spirit. In the weeks ahead, we're going to learn who the Holy Spirit is, what He does, and some people don't know much about Him. Others misunderstand Him. The Bible tells us the truth. The Spirit of God is living inside every one of us if we're Christians. The Spirit hovered over the waters of creation. The Spirit gave Joseph the wisdom to lead a nation through famine. The Spirit, the Holy Spirit, gave David the strength to face giants and enemies, and He even gave the skill to design and build God's tabernacle. Here's the incredible part. That same Spirit is alive today, and He's ready to help you. When you don't know what to do, He can guide you. When worries keep you up at night, He can calm you down. When life feels too big or too hard, He can give you the courage to stand strong and move forward. To know the Holy Spirit is to know God Himself. It is to know His presence and His power in your life. So let's get started learning about Him. First of all, let me tell you about His personality. John 14:16-17 says, and I will pray the Father, and He will give you another helper, that He may abide with you forever, in the Spirit of truth, whom the world cannot receive, because it neither sees Him nor knows Him, but you know Him, for He dwells with you and will be in you. When Jesus spoke these words, He wasn't promising a force or some type of vague spiritual electricity. He was promising a person. Now, this is where some people get tripped up about the Holy Spirit. They refer to the Holy Spirit as an it. But the Holy Spirit is not an it. He is God, the third person of the Trinity. Think of it this way. Electricity can't love you. Gravity can't teach you. A magnetic field won't comfort you at 2 o'clock in the morning. But the Spirit of God does all of that and more. Jesus said He would teach us. And in the book of Acts, the Holy Spirit speaks and He makes decisions and prevents people's plans. And Paul said He can be grieved, and you can't hurt electricity's feelings. Did you know that? The Spirit intercedes for us in prayer. So the Holy Spirit is not an it. It's not a force like electricity. The Holy Spirit is a person. The third person of the Trinity, the Holy Spirit, is God. And here's the clincher. The Holy Spirit has all of the marks of personality. Psychologists tell us that personality is made up of three things: intellect, emotion, and volition, or will. And the Holy Spirit has all of those things. He searches and knows the deep things of God. He has knowledge. He loves. He has emotion. And he makes choices like distributing the spiritual gifts to his people. He has mind, emotion, and will, the complete profile of a person. So let me hear you say this in your own mind. The Holy Spirit is a person. Say that. The Holy Spirit is a person. Jesus said, I will send you this person. And he gave him a name. He called him another helper. He wasn't sending an it. He was sending a he. Someone who would walk alongside the disciples just as he did. Someone who knows and feels and chooses. Someone who could fill the empty seat at the table when Jesus returned to the Father. Perhaps you wonder, why does it matter whether the Spirit is a person or a force? It really does matter. Listen to R.A. Torrey, who wrote this. He said, if you think of the Spirit as a power to use, it will lead to pride. And you will start to think you're better than others. But if you understand that the Spirit is God himself, full of majesty and glory, who comes to live in your heart and work in your life, it will make you humble. Just think of it. The God of heaven chooses to live in you. What an awesome thought that is. Oh, men and women, it makes all the difference what you believe about the Holy Spirit. If he is an it, an impersonal influence that we learn to harness, then we may boast, I've got it. But the truth is far different. The Holy Spirit is the person of God who comes to live in our hearts. And when we realize that, pride goes away and humility fills our lips, and God has chosen to live within me. I don't know if you know it or not, but throughout the ranks of Christianity, there are some people who believe that if you become a Christian, you don't have the Holy Spirit quite yet. You have to have the second blessing. And if you don't have the Holy Spirit, they put you down. You don't have that yet? Listen to me. The Bible tells us that when you become a Christian, immediately upon becoming a Christian, you receive the Holy Spirit. Every Christian has the Holy Spirit. And the Holy Spirit is not an influence. The Holy Spirit is a person who comes to live within your heart. Let me talk with you about the priority of the Holy Spirit. Why is the Holy Spirit important? What kind of a person is he? Is he simply an angel? Is he higher than the angels? We've already begun to answer that question, but Jesus gave us the clearest reply in a single word, and that word is another. You don't often build a sermon on one word, but I could preach a whole sermon on the word another. Jesus said, I will pray the Father, and he will give you another helper. Now, in the Greek language, there are only two words for the word another. One is the word heteros, which means another of a different kind. That's where we get the word heterosexual, a different kind. But the other word is the word allos. And that word means another of the very same kind. So what Jesus said is, I'm going to give you another helper of the very same kind that I am. This will be another one just like me, someone you can trust in, someone you can know, someone who will live within you. What does that mean? Jesus was saying, don't be afraid that I'm leaving. When I return to the Father, he's going to send another helper like the one you already have. Another one just like Jesus. Another who is God, for Jesus is God. Another who is a person, for Jesus is a person. Someone has put it this way, another instead of Jesus, another like Jesus, another beside Jesus. All three are true. The disciples weren't losing Jesus, they were gaining the Spirit. Jesus promised his continuing presence, but now they would also enjoy the Spirit's presence. Two instead of one. Jesus alongside of you and in you, and the Holy Spirit indwelling you. It's like what people say at a wedding. Father gives away his daughter and friends console him. You're not losing a daughter, you're gaining a son-in-law. Now that could depend on the kind of guy she marries. But in this case, there's no doubt. Jesus was saying, you're receiving another one just like the one you already have. And here's the wonder of it. They weren't even losing the one they loved. Jesus would still be with them, closer than ever, living inside them through the Holy Spirit. The personality of the Holy Spirit, the priority of it. What is the purpose of the Holy Spirit? Now listen to me carefully in these next moments. I'm sure you know, there's a lot of confusion, a lot of discussion, a lot of disagreement, sometimes even leading to division about the Holy Spirit. And the Holy Spirit can unify churches, but if he's misunderstood, he can divide churches. You can get into the ones who have him and the ones who don't, and pretty soon you've got this conflict going on. I know something about that from experiences I've had in churches that I've pastored. The priority of the Holy Spirit is really important. There are many ways to answer the question, what is he here for? But let me tell you what he's here for. First of all, to promote Jesus Christ. The Holy Spirit is here to promote Jesus Christ. The Bible tells us that. Listen to John 15:26. When the Helper comes, whom I shall send to you from the Father,

and teaching any movement, any emphasis that puts the Spirit of God ahead of the Son of God is not accurate and not from the Bible. As important as the Holy Spirit is, he never preempts the place of Christ. On the other hand, wherever Christ is magnified, you can be sure the Holy Spirit is at work. His task is to make much of Jesus. This is a word needed in our generation, men and women, because there are groups today who have elevated the Spirit in such a way that Jesus is almost lost. To be sure, the Spirit is God. We do not need to make him God. He already is, but his place in the Trinity is to glorify Jesus Christ. And when the Spirit is doing his work in your life, you will not be going around talking primarily about the Holy Spirit. You'll be talking about Jesus. You will be talking about Jesus Christ because the Spirit comes to lift him up. Spirit-filled Christians, men and women, are Christ-centered Christians. Like John the Baptist, who said, he must increase, but I must decrease. So the Holy Spirit comes, first of all, to promote Jesus Christ. And if you get yourself in a group and all of a sudden Jesus Christ gets lost and the Holy Spirit becomes the whole discussion and the gifts of the Spirit and speaking in tongues and all of this takes over, whenever that happens, you know something's not right. Because the Holy Spirit did not come to promote himself. He came to promote Jesus. And if you're filled with the Spirit of Jesus, you'll be filled with the Spirit itself. That's the way that works. And that's what the Bible teaches. So he's here to promote Jesus Christ. Secondly, the Holy Spirit has come to provide strength for believers. I want you to know that's very special to me, especially during these days. I'm sure it's special to some of you, even though you may not know what's going on. John 14:16 says, I will pray the Father, and he will send you another helper. How many of you could use another helper? I mean, amen. We could use a little help, couldn't we? Jesus called the Holy Spirit helper. That word has the meaning of someone who comes alongside of you, who walks beside you. The word is parakaleo, called alongside of. He comes to strengthen you. The Holy Spirit is the one who comes with strength. He's the divine strengthener. Someone once said, the Holy Spirit is the rod of iron in your back. The Holy Spirit is the one who gives you the backbone to do the things you don't have the courage to do. How we need that today. How we need that in our world today, in our churches today. We live in a time of immense pressure, and without the Spirit's strength, we will collapse. Think of Simon Peter. He's a great illustration. On the night Jesus was betrayed, Peter denied the Lord three times. When confronted, he swore, I don't even know the man, speaking of Jesus. What a pitiful picture of cowardice. Yet wait 40 days. And that same Peter stands before a hostile crowd on the day of Pentecost and proclaims Jesus Christ crucified and risen, and 3,000 people are converted. So you say, what made the difference between Peter on the night before Jesus died and Peter 40 days later? Two things: the resurrection of Jesus Christ and the coming of the Holy Spirit. The Holy Spirit transformed Peter from a coward to a courageous preacher. The Holy Spirit was the steel in Peter's backbone. He was the source of his power. That's what Jesus promised. He said, I will send you another helper. He is the strength we need to live boldly and faithfully in a hostile world. How many of you know that if you only ever do the things you think you can do, you will never do the things God called you to do? I'm sure it would surprise you that many times I don't feel like preaching to you on Sunday. I'm tired, maybe I've had a busy week, or I'm not feeling good physically. But you know what? One of the most wonderful things in the world to be a preacher is to stand up here and feel weak and know that the Holy Spirit has filled you with his power. Sometimes it's almost like I'm standing over here watching someone else preach. The Bible says, you shall receive power after the Holy Spirit has come upon you. The Bible says, I pray that from his glorious, unlimited resources, he will empower you with inner strength through his Spirit. The Bible says, God has not given us a spirit of fear, but of power and of love and of a sound mind. Ladies and gentlemen, one of the purposes of the Holy Spirit is to give you the strength you don't have without him. He gives you the power, the courage to do things you would never.

0: never do on your own. He becomes the source of God within you. He comes to promote Jesus Christ. He comes to provide strength for Christian living. Here's the third thing. The Holy Spirit comes to point us to the truth. Jesus said this about the Holy Spirit in John 14:26. But the Helper, the Holy Spirit, whom the Father will send in my name, he will teach you all things and bring to your remembrance all things that I said to you. And two chapters later, Jesus said, I still have many things to say to you, but you cannot bear them now. However, when he, the Spirit of truth, has come, he will guide you into all truth. You know, truth is almost lost in our world today, is it not? You wonder if anybody really even knows what the meaning of it is. People talk about their truth. It's just another way of describing their deception and lies. But the Bible says there is truth, and Jesus Christ is the truth. And sometimes as we look at what's going on in life, we need someone to help us understand the truth. What is true? In John 14:26, Jesus explained that the Spirit would be the disciples' helper and that he would teach them everything they needed to know and even bring back to their mind the words he had already spoken. In John 16, Jesus said there was more truth waiting for them, but they weren't ready for it yet. He said he would handle that too. When the time came, he would give them the truth that they needed at that moment. So let me just tell you this. The same Spirit still teaches us today, reminding us of God's word when we need it most and leading us into deeper understanding as we grow. If you've ever memorized any verses, you know that sometimes when you're in a situation, that verse will pop into your mind. Who does that? The Holy Spirit does that. The Holy Spirit brings to your memory the things Jesus has already said, so you have that verse when you need it the most. And you know, sometimes what I've discovered is, and I don't know if this happens to you, these are verses I haven't even reviewed in a long time, and if you told me, could you say that verse and do it perfectly, I couldn't, but the Holy Spirit can. And he brings that verse back to your mind, so when you're in the midst of the situation, you know exactly what it is you should say, because the Spirit of truth is working in your heart. The Holy Spirit comes to promote Jesus Christ. The Holy Spirit comes to provide strength for your life. The Holy Spirit comes to point you to the truth. And here's the one that I love maybe the most. The Holy Spirit comes to pray for us. The Holy Spirit prays for us. Listen to this. Did you know that you have two prayer partners? One is in heaven, the Lord Jesus Christ, who ever lives to make intercession for you at the right hand of the Father. And the other lives within you, the Holy Spirit. Romans 8:26-27 says, likewise, the Spirit also helps in our weakness. For we do not know what we should pray for as we ought, but the Spirit himself makes intercession for us with groanings which cannot be uttered. Now he who searches the heart knows what the mind of the Spirit is, because he makes intercession for the saints according to the will of God. Paul says, listen to this, Paul says that the Spirit of God prays for us when we don't know how to pray. Have you ever been in a situation where you didn't know how to pray? You tried to pray, the words wouldn't come, you couldn't put your thoughts together, it was such a deep problem you didn't even know how to address it. That's something we can all picture, something we've all experienced. It's like the little boy who knelt by his bed and he folded his hands and whispered, God, A, B, C, D, E, F, G, all the way to Z. And his mother smiled and asked what he was doing. He said, I don't know what to pray, so I just gave God all the letters. And he can put them together any way he wants. There are times when praying feels almost impossible. Life can get so stressful or painful that we don't even know what to say to God. I remember one time years ago when I was going through cancer. I was going to the hospital and they were going to do a biopsy of my spleen. And when they told me how they were going to do that, I didn't want to do it. We were in the operating room where they were getting ready to do it, and the doctor said something about, do you want to pray? And I couldn't pray. Donna was there and she prayed great, but I couldn't pray. But I knew that the Spirit of God was in that moment, that he was helping me. When you can't even put your words together, the Holy Spirit is there. And the Bible says he makes intercession for you with groanings that cannot be uttered. Oh, what a precious thing that is. Someone has said in prayer, it's better to have a heart without words than it is to have words without a heart. And when the heart cannot find words, the Holy Spirit makes intercession with groanings too deep for words. Have you ever felt so sad or mixed up inside that you couldn't find the right words? Maybe you just didn't know what to say. You sighed, you groaned, you whispered Jesus' name. Paul says in those moments, the Holy Spirit take what's in your heart, even if it's just a sigh, and he brings it to God. He understands what's going on inside you better than you understand yourself. It's like when you ask a friend to pray for you, but you can't really explain what's wrong. The amazing thing is you don't have to explain anything to the Holy Spirit. He already knows your worries and your struggles, and he carries them straight to God's throne. The Spirit takes those wordless longings, and he shapes them, and he lays them before the Father through the intercession of Christ. No wonder God answers prayer. Prayer is the combined work of the Holy Spirit within us, the Son beside the Father, and the Father receiving the request. Did you know when you pray, the entire Trinity gets involved? It's no wonder God answers prayer. So the personality of the Holy Spirit, the priority of the Holy Spirit, the purpose of the Holy Spirit. And let me talk with you for just a moment about the permanency of the Holy Spirit. In the Old Testament, the Holy Spirit's ministry was much different than it is today. In the Old Testament, the Holy Spirit would come upon people for certain occasions. He came upon Samson for feats of strength. The Holy Spirit came upon Gideon for leadership. The Holy Spirit came upon the prophets for their ministry, but his presence was just temporary. He came and went according to the purposes of God. But notice carefully what Jesus said about the Holy Spirit now. And I will pray the Father, and he will give you another helper, that he may abide with you for how long? Forever. The Spirit of truth, whom the world cannot receive because it neither sees him nor knows him, but you know him. Now, here is a phrase that tells you the difference between the Old Testament and the New Testament. In the Old Testament, he is with you. In the New Testament, he is in you. Aren't you glad you live in the New Testament days? We don't live in the Old Testament. The Bible says that when you become a Christian, you are baptized in the Holy Spirit. The Holy Spirit becomes your possession. In fact, the Scripture actually says, if you don't have the Spirit, you can't be a Christian. You don't have to wait for the Holy Spirit. You don't have to have some ecstatic experience and then you get the Holy Spirit. When you get Jesus, you get the Holy Spirit. The Holy Spirit comes to live within you. So if you're a Christian, you have the indwelling Holy Spirit. He's living within you right now. You may not feel it. You may not know it. You may not understand it, but it doesn't make any difference. It's still true. The Holy Spirit indwells every single believer. I met a man once who told me that he'd been away from God for 16 years. He'd come to Christ as a boy, but he'd wandered so far. That night he returned in repentance. 16 years of rebellion had not driven the Holy Spirit away. The Spirit had been resident all along, convicting him, drawing him until he came back. That's the difference between having the Spirit as a resident, having the Spirit as the president. He may live in your life, but he longs to reign in your life. And joy comes not just from having the Holy Spirit within you. Joy comes when the Holy Spirit within you is sitting on the throne of your life and he's running the show. And you're not doing this on your own, but you're asking God to help you. Perhaps that is why some of you are miserable. You know Christ and the Spirit is in you, but you pushed him to the side and taken charge of everything yourself. The conviction you feel even now is the Spirit's way of reminding you that you will never know peace until the Holy Spirit is the president of your life. Don't just accept him as the resident. Anoint him as the president. Do what he says. Tell him that you want to be under his authority and do what he tells you to do. The Bible says God's Spirit will not always strive with man. That means that when the Holy Spirit is speaking to you, don't take it for granted because he may not speak to you again in such a way. I think of that often when we come to the end of a service and I ask you to give your heart to Christ. Some of you say, well, I think I won't do that today. Maybe I'll do it next time. You don't even know if you're going to have it next time. But one thing you can't be sure of, will the Holy Spirit still be striving within your heart then as he is today? If you're a Christian, if you have put your trust in Jesus Christ, I'm making an announcement today that may surprise some of you. You already have the Holy Spirit living within you. You don't have to get him. You don't have to go to a conference and try to find the Holy Spirit. The Holy Spirit lives within you. The Bible says if there is no Holy Spirit within you, you're not a Christian. So now that you have the Holy Spirit, what are you going to do about it? Are you going to let him give you the wisdom? And in these next weeks, I'm going to try to help us do that and learn how to use the Holy Spirit's power as he intended us to do it. I don't know about the rest of you. I find a great need for this in my life right now. And I know that God has promised to meet that need through the person of the Holy Spirit. Here's the other thing you need to understand. If you don't have Jesus, you don't have the Holy Spirit. If you're not a Christian, you just can't put any of this into operation because you have to have Jesus to have the Holy Spirit. When you come to a saving knowledge of Jesus Christ, the Holy Spirit comes to live within you. So if you're interested in all the things we've talked about, the first thing you need to do is this. Put your trust in Jesus Christ as your Savior. Don't wait any longer. Do it now. You have no idea what you're missing by holding out on Jesus. He's come to give you everything, eternal life, and not just that, but spiritual power. If you just trust him, if you just put your faith in him.
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2: Hi, I'm Becky, your afternoon host. Isaiah 52:7 says, "How beautiful are the feet of him who brings good news." 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

Beautiful early summertime weather continues today. Good morning, it's Mike looking at 91 and partly sunny. 61 tonight, a little cooler from Monday as we kick off the new week. It'll be in the mid-80s. 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

That's from Gold City on AM 910 KPOF. Good morning. It's Mike. Tonight at 6:15, rather, on Community Cares with Micah Leach and her guest, talking about helping our kids and grandkids to develop discernment about what movies are appropriate and why, looking at content ratings and themes and all of that, as well as faith and family values. 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This is the Tom Petke Singers now.

0: This is Mike from The Morning Show. 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

That one's from Fernando Ortega on AM 910 KPOF. Looking at 91 today and partly sunny, 61 tonight, and then mid-80s as we kick off the new week before it warms up again even more. 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

0: Hi, this is Steve Sunshine, your midday host. Have you noticed how tense our country seems to be these days? It's important for us to keep in mind that God is still in control. We can't control the things or the people around us, but we can control our own thoughts and actions. 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

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I think a lot of times, I take things for granted technologically very soon after I first learn of them. I mean, something that I go, wow, like 3 months ago. Now I'm kind of like, come on. Getting impatient. Is that just me? But I also think it's funny because my bride and I, our routine every night, because we go to bed really early, like 8:15, we'll sit down at about... At about 7, and we'll watch a favorite TV show. And we haven't watched a TV show like in real time forever. We stream everything, as maybe you do. And the advantage to that is pretty much guaranteed I will fall asleep about 45 minutes into a one-hour program, missing the crucial plot culmination in the last 15 minutes. But then all I got to do is hit a couple of buttons, and as she heads off to bed, I can watch the part that I slept through. Here's Lincoln Brewster.

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Westward Road, AM 910, KPOF. It's Mike. Good morning. Would you continue, please, to pray for our son, Ryan? Ryan is almost 40 now, and he has had multiple heart surgeries. He's had other surgeries, and it really is a miracle that he is still with us. But he is at a point where he is really running out of runway, as they say. His heart just can't keep up anymore. His liver can't keep up anymore. Because the illness there is kind of tied between those two. And so all that to say, next step for him is a heart-liver transplant, which it just blows my mind to even say those words. But it is done. It's done rarely, but it is done. And so he is going to be hopefully getting on the donor list here in the next couple of months. And then we will go from there. So if you would pray for him and his bride and his family, I'd sure appreciate that. What a mighty God we serve.

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Heading to 91 today and mostly sunny, 61 tonight, and then mid-80s for Monday. 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

Then came the morning. This is Mike. You probably know the Psalm 23. The Lord is my shepherd, I shall not want. He makes me lie down in green pastures. He leads me beside still waters. He restores my soul. He leads me in the path of righteousness for his name's sake. Even though I walk through the valley of the shadow of death, I will fear no evil, for you are with me. Your rod and your staff, they comfort me. This is Immortal, Invisible, God Only Wise, from Scott Wesley Brown.

0: Life's road can be bumpy here and there. Hi, this is Mike from The Morning Show. 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I pray with you in the 8 a.m. hour. 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

0: Naaman was a rich Syrian army commander who was plagued with leprosy. He wanted healing and thought his possessions could buy it, but it was not to be. The prophet Elisha showed him his real disease was pride. Only God could heal that. Today we meet Naaman, a man whose identity trap was seeking security through possessions. The story is in 2 Kings 5. Stay with us. From Chicago, this is the Moody Church Hour, a weekly broadcast of worship and teaching with Pastor Philip Miller. Today, the seventh in a series of messages about identity traps. Our Bible character to learn from will be Naaman, a man who sought security through possessions. Here now is Pastor Philip, along with worship leader Tim Stafford and executive pastor Bill Birchie.
1: Hey everybody, welcome to the Moody Church. We're so grateful that you've joined us today as we consider a story from the Old Testament about Naaman, the Syrian general who had leprosy, and he tried to buy his way into the good graces of God, and he's going to learn today that his real security lies in the treasure of who God is, and that can only come by grace. And that's a lesson we all need to learn. So let's bow our heads and pray as we begin today. Let's pray and ask the Lord to be our teacher. Heavenly Father, we are here gathered to learn from you where our true identity lies as children of God. Help us to find our deepest soul level security, not in the things we have or the things that we own that could maybe set us apart in life, but to fall on your grace and find a better, deeper security in you and you alone. Help us today to learn to rest in you. We pray this in Jesus' name. Amen.

Amen. Let's pray. Father, you will indeed hold us fast in all circumstances. And as we have sung together this morning, you have freed us from our sin. We know the penalty of sin, the power of sin. One day in your presence, the very presence of sin, we will be separated from eternally because of the work of your Son, Jesus Christ. And we exalt him this morning and we pray in his name. Amen. Amen. Please be seated.

ways we lose ourselves and how Jesus makes us whole. We're working our way through the various ways that we can build our identities apart from God. That all of us have these deep identity needs for significance, security, and satisfaction that were meant to be met in our relationship with God as our Father and we as His beloved children. But our sin has estranged us from God, and so we tend to live like orphans in this universe. We seek to build identities on anything other than God. We look elsewhere. We look to people and power and possessions. And in the last few weeks, we've been focused in on the security cluster in our little scheme here. We can look for security through people like Esther, or we can look for security through power like Gideon, or as we're going to see today, we can look for security through possessions like a guy named Naaman. Naaman's identity trap was looking for security through possessions. We're going to follow along with this guy, Naaman, as he discovers a new and better identity as a child of God. So let me take you back in time. This is after the days of Abraham, after Moses, after Gideon, after even King David. We come to the days of what is called the divided kingdom. Israel went through like a civil war and split into the northern kingdom, which created a new capital in Samaria. It was called Israel, the kingdom of Israel. And in the south, you have the kingdom of Judah, which retained Jerusalem as its capital. And during these days of the divided kingdom, God raised up a number of prophets to speak His word to His people. And one of those was a guy named Elisha. Elisha was the apprentice of another prophet named Elijah. Don't get those two confused. But Elisha's ministry took place from about 892 to 832 BC. Okay, so give or take 3,000 years ago. And it was somewhere in the middle of Elisha's ministry that Naaman, the fellow we're going to look at today, shows up. He's a Syrian general, and his name is Naaman. We find his story in 2 Kings chapter 5. And if you'll open your Bibles there this morning, that's where we'll be. 2 Kings chapter 5. You'll find today's reading on page 311 in the Pew Bible there. 311. And we're going to see three things this morning: Naaman's hardship, Naaman's humbling, and Naaman's healing. Hardship, humbling, and healing. That's our roadmap for this morning. Let's bow our heads. Let's pray. Let's ask the Lord to be our teacher as we dive in. Father, teach us the power of your cleansing work in our lives, of your cleansing grace. Father, free us from looking to our possessions to keep us safe in this world. Teach us where true security lies, in the grace that you provide. We pray this in Jesus' name. Amen. Amen. So first of all, Naaman's hardship. Naaman's hardship. 2 Kings chapter 5, verse 1. Naaman, commander of the army of the king of Syria, was a great man with his master and in high favor, because by him the Lord had given victory to Syria. He was a mighty man of valor, but he was a leper. Just pause for a moment. Naaman. Actually, if you were to pronounce his name correctly, it's Naaman. Can you say that? Naaman. Naaman, yeah. I grew up in Sunday school learning it as Naaman, and I can't break the habit, so we're going to call him Naaman, all right? There's no way I'm getting that right all the way through this message, all right? So Naaman. His name means gracious. Gracious. He was the commander of the Syrian army. He was obviously great, high favor with his king. The king in reference here would have been Ben-Hadad II, who was the king of Aram, which is known today as Syria. He was also known to history as Adad Idri, for you history buffs. He was a war hero. By his hand, the Lord gave victory to Syria. Josephus and the Jewish Targums both record that the archer
who flung an arrow that ended up

0: piercing the rebellious King Ahab and killing him, ultimately, as Elijah had foretold, was none other than this man, Naaman. Okay? This is Naaman. So he's a military war hero. He's mighty and valiant. He's powerful. He's well-connected. He's affluent. He's wealthy. You'd be able to spot this guy anywhere with his military regalia, with all his decorations and medals, flanked by his officers, an entourage of strength and valor wherever he went. You could point him out. Naaman had everything you could ever want in life, everything you could possibly want in life, except for one thing, his health. The one thing he couldn't gain, he couldn't possess, was his health. He's a leper. Now, the word for leper here is the generic word for deforming and contagious skin diseases. So it may be leprosy proper that he has here, but actually likely not. It's more like a psoriasis or open sores or something like that. But he's got a skin problem. And the point is that even though Naaman had secured everything he could ever want in life, he possessed military might and therefore secured his command over the army. He possessed cunning insights and secured a seat in the king's inner council. He possessed immense wealth, securing his place in society. So Naaman possesses all of this, and yet he's unable to secure himself against this great vulnerability. The one thing he cannot possess, he cannot secure, is his health. His health. So Naaman's got the world at his fingertips, but those fingertips are covered with leprosy. And as they say, if you haven't got your health, you haven't got anything. And so this is the plot. Okay? 2 Kings chapter 5, let's look at verse 2. Now the Syrians, on one of their raids, had carried off a little girl from the land of Israel, and she worked in the service of Naaman's wife. She said to her mistress, "Would that my lord were with the prophet who is in Samaria. He would cure him of his leprosy." Now just pause for a moment. I find this remarkable, amazing. This little Israelite girl who has been enslaved and hauled off against her will to a foreign land as a victim of these wars, could have been very angry, could have been very bitter, very vindictive, couldn't she? And yet, she is seeking her master's good here, which is amazing. What amazing grace. I wonder where that came from in her heart. We don't know the story. But she mentions to Naaman's wife that there's a prophet in Samaria, unnamed here, but who can heal. So the slave girl tells Naaman's wife. Naaman's wife tells Naaman. And then Naaman, verse 4, so Naaman went in and told his lord, this is the king, "Thus and so spoke the girl from the land of Israel. And the king of Syria said, 'Go now, and I will send a letter to the king of Israel.' So he went, taking with him 10 talents of silver, 6,000 shekels of gold, and 10 changes of clothing. And he brought the letter to the king of Israel, which read, 'When this letter reaches you, know that I have sent you Naaman, my servant, that you may cure him of his leprosy.'" So here we have Ben-Hadad II sending Naaman to the king of Israel, who was at this time Joram. Joram was the son of King Ahab, who was pierced by the arrow, okay? And he assumes, the king of Syria assumes, that the prophet, healer, must be in the service of King Joram in Samaria, the capital. And there was a peace treaty between Syria and Israel at that time, as Israel was a kind of vassal state under paying tribute to Syria. And so Ben-Hadad II here is calling in a favor of his vassal, king, with this letter. He goes, "Listen, I need you to do me a favor. I'm sending you Naaman, my servant, that you may cure him of his leprosy." And then Naaman brings with him all this extensive wealth, 10 talents of silver, 6,000 shekels of gold, 10 changes of clothing, like bolts of cloth that could be cut into different outfits. Scholars try to estimate the value of these things. Here's the reason why you can't do a one-to-one, by the way, with ancient weights and measures and values. It's all about purchasing power, and we have limited information about how all of that worked, okay? But this is probably something in the neighborhood of about $1 million, okay? So the goal here, what Naaman's intention is he's going to come and he's going to present this gift in exchange for his healing. That's his plan, okay? And so let's just back up for a second. I think at this point we have enough to sort of sketch out Naaman's identity trap here. And I think we are seeing that Naaman is seeking security through his possessions. He's seeking security through possessions. And Naaman is trying to secure his own healing here with a gift. He's trying to secure himself against disease in life with his money, with his wealth, with his largesse. He's trying to buy his way into health and wholeness, which is a kind of orphan instinct, you see. He believes he has to fend for himself in the universe, that there's no one else looking out for him, and so it's up to him to secure his own life and future. And you know, we really can't blame him. It's the only life he really knows. And it's so easy to fall into a trap like this of looking for security in our possessions, to live as if our money will keep us safe, or our jobs will secure our futures, or our 401k will protect us, or that the insurance we buy will safeguard everything. And of course, all those things are good and responsible things to do and to have as far as they go. But they're lousy places to put your ultimate security because they're inherently unstable things. You know this, right? There's things like thieves and inflation and war and recessions and fraud and market collapses and crashes and bankruptcies and all of this. We cannot eliminate vulnerability, can we? And so if we find our ultimate security in the treasures of earth, we will always be dogged by insecurity. Do you see that? If you find your security in the treasures of earth, you'll always be dogged by insecurity, because nowhere on earth is truly safe, not in the end. And Naaman experiences that kind of insecurity when his health scare here rocks his world. And all he knows to do is to throw money at it. It's always worked for him, but this time is different. He will not be able to fund his way out of this problem. So that's Naaman's hardship. Now let's look at his humbling, Naaman's humbling. 2 Kings 5:7. And when the king of Israel read the letter, he tore his clothes and said, "Am I God to kill and make alive that this man sends word to me to cure a man of his leprosy? Only consider and see how he's seeking a quarrel with me." So King Joram, who is unnamed here because he's not the main focus of the story, reads the letter and he thinks, this must be a trap. It must be a trap. And just think of how this was for King Joram. The military hero who killed his father waltzes in with a military entourage and a letter from the foreign king overlord who is asking for a healing. He's not really asking for a healing, he's demanding a healing, right? And when King Joram is unable to heal this man, Naaman, he's going to accuse him of holding out, right? And that's going to be an excuse to kill him, just like he killed his father. And so Joram tears his clothes because he feels there's nothing to do. It's a trap, right? It's a trap, right? So, Star Wars reference. All right. 2 Kings 5:8. So when Elisha, the man of God, heard that the king of Israel had torn his clothes, he sent to the king saying, "Why have you torn your clothes? Let him come to me. Come now to me, that he may know that there is a prophet in Israel." Verse 9, so Naaman came with his horses and chariots and stood at the door of Elisha's house. So here Naaman comes, he rides up in his military formation, horses and chariots, a parade of magnificence, hauling all of this wealth with him, expecting a red carpet welcome for the great prophet of God who has summoned him, beckoned him to come. Verse 10, and Elisha sent a messenger to him. He doesn't go himself, surprise, saying, Go and wash in the Jordan 7 times, and your flesh shall be restored, and you shall be clean. So Naaman, what you really need is a good bath. You know? Why don't you go wash up in the river 7 times just to be sure, and you'll be clean. This is not what Naaman's expecting. This is not how he's used to be treated. Naaman is a great man who has come at great distance with great wealth and a great problem. The least Elisha can do is meet him face to face and investigate the severity of his illness and perform some wondrous, miraculous healing. This great man deserves a great healing, don't you think? But this is an insult. This is an insult to suggest that what he needs is a bath, as if his problem is a lack of hygiene. He's adding insult to injury. Verse 11. But Naaman was angry and went away, saying, "Behold, I thought that he would surely come out to me and stand and call on the name of the Lord his God and wave his hand over the place and cure the leper. Are not Abana and Pharpar, the rivers of Damascus, better than all the waters of Israel? Could I not wash in them and be clean?" So he turned and walked away in a rage. So here Naaman is. He's come in all his military regalia with royal letters in hand, wealth beyond measure, and none of it is getting him anywhere. None of it matters. All his possessions are coming up short. His wealth turns out to be worthless because Naaman wanted something money couldn't buy. And to his dismay, Naaman's possessions cannot secure his health. Naaman's possessions cannot secure his health. And not only that, Naaman's pride is wounded, isn't it? I didn't come all this way to bathe in some crummy little river. I got great rivers where I come from. Bathe 7 times in the river. Like, I'm going to take off my military garb, all my regalia, leave all this wealth in the wagon, and stand naked in the water like a child that needs a bath from mommy. No way. No way. That's beneath me. I'm not doing that. You see, Naaman's illness ran more than skin deep. On the outside, he was a leper. But inside, a far deadlier disease had taken hold. His heart was infected with pride. Naaman had found a way to get everything he wanted in life, and it made him arrogant and entitled, and now he thinks he can buy his way into the blessings of God. But God cannot be bribed, can he? His gifts do not come to the proud and the entitled, but to the humble and the contrite of heart. So Naaman came in search of healing, but what he didn't realize was that his need for healing ran far deeper than he knew. And God so loved Naaman that he will move now to heal Naaman, not just in his body, but in his soul. Let's look at Naaman's healing now. Verse 13. But his servants came near and said to him, "My father, it is a great word the prophet has spoken to you. Will you not do it? Has he actually said to you, 'Wash and be clean?'" I just pause here for a moment. The servant's question here is almost impossible to translate well into English. But let me give you the logic of it and a little paraphrase, okay? What he's saying is, "My father, you wanted some great prophetic word. You wanted some grand healing gesture. If the prophet had asked you to do something heroic, wouldn't you have done it? But what if what he has asked you, wash and be clean, does actually heal you? Is that not a great word after all? My father, you came all this way in search of healing. Will you not do this simple thing and wash?" See, Naaman is faced with a choice here. He can hold on to his pride and ride off in a huff and remain unhealed. Or he can swallow his pride, climb down from his chariot, take off all his military raiment, and set aside all the possessions he thinks are so valuable, and in nakedness enter the waters like a helpless child with nothing to offer and everything to receive. What will he do? Verse 14. So he went down and dipped himself 7 times in the Jordan, according to the word of the man of God. And his flesh was restored like the flesh of a little child, and he was clean. See, Naaman's healing came through humility, didn't it? In losing his pride, he gained purity. In contrition, he was cleansed. When Naaman stood naked before God, vulnerable, exposed, without all his adornments and wealth and privilege and accomplishments, everything he possessed, when he laid it all down, went into the water with empty hands, with nothing to his name, it was then that the Lord God healed him and made him whole. And notice, the inner healing actually preceded the outer healing. His pride died when he, in faith, entered into the waters and let go of everything else to grab a hold of the promise of God. And it is only after that that his healing showed up on the outside. What began in his soul was then mirrored in his body. And Naaman is reborn. As he comes out of the waters, he is reborn. Verse 15, then he returned to the man of God, and he and all his company, and he came and stood before him. And he said, behold, I know that there is no God in all the earth but in Israel. So accept now a present from your servant. But he, Elisha, this is Elisha, said, as the Lord lives before whom I stand, I will receive none. And he urged him to take it, but he refused. Now, this is a bold statement of faith from this Syrian commander. Behold, I know that there is no God in all the earth but in Israel. Isn't that amazing? Such faith. And yet, Naaman again here tries to leverage his wealth, doesn't he? Elisha will not receive this gift. Why? Well, it's not just that Elisha is above a bribe, although that's true. Elisha is attentive to what the Lord is doing in Naaman's soul. How Naaman's tendency is to find his security through possessions. And Elisha discerns that in this gift, Naaman is once again trying to use his possessions to secure himself. If Elisha accepts this gift in exchange for the healing, Naaman will think he's even the scales, won't he? I got a healing, but I gave you a gift. So Naaman wants a transaction, not grace. He's trusting in his wealth to secure himself in life. But Elisha knows this is not how God works. This is not the lesson that God is teaching. God is no one's debtor, and you cannot buy your way into the blessings of God. They can only be received by grace through faith in the promise of God. Grace is a free gift, freely offered, freely received. And so Elisha refuses the gift. We're not turning this into a transaction. And Naaman finds security as he learns to receive grace with open hands. You see that? It was grace that slew his pride and awakened his trust in the promise of God. It was grace that met him and washed him when he was helpless in the river in childlike faith. It was grace that healed him and gave him new life. And it is in that same grace that Naaman must now learn how to live. In childlike faith, all the days of his life, that he is secure forever in the love of the Lord God. This is what he must learn. You see, the man whose name means gracious is finally learning what grace is all about. When it comes to God, friends, we bring nothing but our dirty hands to Him. And He cleanses us and fills them up with His abundant gifts of grace. This is our God. And Naaman finally gets it. He finally gets it. That's why he asks for yet another gift, another grace, more grace. Verse 17, then Naaman said, if not, please let there be given to your servant 2 mule loads of earth. For from now on, your servant will not offer burnt offering or sacrifice to any god but the Lord. I want 2 wagon loads of dirt. Israel topsoil. I want to bring it back to my homeland. I'm going to dump it there. I'm going to build an altar so I can worship the one true God, worship Him all the days of my life, the God who has healed me. Naaman, like most of the people in the ancient world, believed that the gods were regional, that they were geographically tethered and bound. And so Naaman wants to worship the one true God. He has no concept of how that could take place in Syria. So this is his strategy. He has been healed by God, but he has a lot to learn about God, the Lord of the nations. Amen? But we're watching the fruit of his conversion. He has a desire to worship God, who has healed him by grace. As he thinks about his homeland, though, Naaman realizes that his personal conversion is going to cause him some professional awkwardness. Verse 18, in this matter, may the Lord pardon your servant. When my master goes into the house of Rimmon to worship there, this is the storm god of Syria, to worship there leaning on my arm, and I bow myself in the house of Rimmon. When I bow myself in the house of Rimmon, the Lord pardon your servant in this matter. And Elisha said to him, go in peace. So Ben-Hadad is a worshiper of Rimmon. And in Naaman's official duties, he's going to have to go into the temple. He's going to have to bow at the side of the king when the king bows. And he says, may the Lord pardon me when I do this. It's not exactly the most courageous act of faithfulness you can ever imagine. But remember, Naaman's a man in process, isn't he? He's only been a worshiper of the true God for like a few minutes, right? So let's give him a little bit of grace, which is what Elisha does. He says, go in peace. Peace. Shalom. This is the Jewish greeting for fellow Jews. Shalom. This is amazing that he would use this here. Go in the peace of the covenant-keeping God, my brother. This is astonishing. The Syrian enemy whose arrow had slain the previous king is now welcomed as a child of the covenant, secure forever in the love of God by grace through faith in the promise of Yahweh. Amazing. Friends, do you realize you're going to see Naaman in glory? Not because of his great possessions that secured his place in heaven, but because our great God secured Naaman forever when in grace he took possession of him, of himself, in love for all eternity. At the end of the day, it didn't matter how much Naaman possessed. His war medals, his bank accounts, all his acquired assets. It didn't matter what possessions he held. What mattered was who was holding on to him, who possessed him. Because ultimate security, friends, comes by the grace of our Father. Amen? Ultimate security comes by the grace of our Father. In Hebrews 13, verses 5 and 6, there's a fascinating passage. It reads like this: keep your life free from the love of money and be content with what you have, for he has said, I will never leave you nor forsake you. So we can confidently say, the Lord is my helper. I will not fear. What can men do to me? Do you follow the logic of these verses? It's fascinating. Keep your life free from the love of money. Okay, we get that. And be content with what you have. Okay, that makes sense so far. For, here's the reason. He, the Lord, has said, I will never leave you nor forsake you. What does that have to do with money? It feels like a hard shift, change of topics, doesn't it? It's not. It's not. He just said, be content with what you have. What is it that you have that is worthy of the contentment of your life? You have the Lord God Himself, who will never leave you, who will never forsake you, who has washed you clean by the blood of Jesus Christ, who gave up all the possessions of glory in order to take possession of you forever. You are secure in the Lord God in a way that your money can never give you. Inflation will never devalue the everlasting love of your God. Thieves will never break in and steal the gracious protection of your Savior. Recessions can never diminish the undying love and care of your Father. Bankruptcies cannot touch the glories that He is keeping in heaven for you. So we can confidently say, the Lord is my helper. I will not fear. What can man do to me? You see that? Friends, our ultimate security comes by the grace of our Father. We can't earn it. We don't deserve it. But thank God we belong to Jesus Christ now and all the days of our lives and then forevermore. To be possessed by Jesus is better than all the possessions of this earth. To be secure in Him is, in the end, the only security that matters. Friends, where else can you find security like this? As Jesus says, blessed are the poor in spirit, for theirs is the kingdom of God. Amen? Amen. Let's pray. Father, we thank you that in Jesus Christ we are safe and secure now and forever. That all the stuff of this earth, all of our money and savings and insurance and safety nets and security systems and all the ways we try to protect ourselves, which have their place, we thank you that ultimately there's a deeper, better, more secure safety in the universe that is found in you and you alone. That in love you have made us for yourself. You sent Jesus to die for us, to redeem us with his blood. That on the cross, when he was pierced, from his side flowed a flood of blood and water. And that cleansing flood has washed us white as snow. And our souls are forever kept for you. We thank you that Jesus not only saves us and made it possible to bring us close to you, but that he sent the Holy Spirit to live in us, to seal us forever, secure in your love, and that one day you will bring us home to glory, and we will be our true selves, children of God in glory forever. We thank you that we are as safe in glory as Jesus is, for he is in us and we are in him by grace through faith in the promise of God. And so we cling to you as you cling to us. Hold us, we pray, for Jesus' sake. Amen. Amen. And our benediction today, I'd like to just read these verses from the book of Jude, which is only one chapter, verses 24 and 25. These are some of my favorite verses in the whole Bible. Now unto him who is able to keep you from stumbling and to present you blameless before the presence of his glory with great joy, to the only God, our Savior, through Jesus Christ, our Lord, be glory, majesty, dominion, and authority before all time, now, and forevermore. And everybody said, amen. Amen. Because of God's grace, we are loved more than we know. So now let's go and be the church. Have a great Sunday.
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AM 910 KPOF. I am Steve. Sunny and hot today, high 93. Tomorrow, mostly cloudy, a slight chance of rain, a little cooler, high 86. 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

0: Hi, I'm Becky, your afternoon host. Isaiah 52:7 says, "How beautiful are the feet of him who brings good news." Good news brings peace and happiness, and that's why we love the gospel so much, and we know that's why you do too. 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

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Hi, I'm Steve, and we've got Michael Leach and Community Cares coming up at 6:15. 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

AM 910 KPOF. 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

AM 910 KPOF, we got a way for you to go deeper into the hymns we play. 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

AM 910 KPOF, Wondrous Cross from Greater Vision. I am Steve. You know, before Jesus went to the cross, he said to his disciples, "A new command I give you, love one another." And thinking about love and how it fits into our story in the Bible, you know, in 1 Corinthians 13, it says, faith, hope, and love, these three, but the greatest of these is love. And so here's the thing. You know, we know very well that the Bible teaches that we are saved by grace through faith, not by works. We also know that the Bible teaches that faith without works is dead. And then in 1 Corinthians 13, it feels kind of like, and the Bible doesn't say this, but it's pointing to the idea that faith and works without love are dead. So here's what I mean. It says, if I had such faith that I could move mountains, but didn't love others, I would be nothing. If I gave everything I had to the poor and sacrificed my body, I could boast about it. But if I didn't love others, I would have gained nothing. And it seems love is central to everything.

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AM 910 KPOF. Here's a habit I'd like to break. Using this word awesome for an awesome song or an awesome pizza or whatever. You know who's awesome? It's God.

910 KPOF, the Craigans and the other side. Hi, I'm Steve, and if you've got kids, this is an episode of Community Cares that might really be helpful to you. I know we wrestled with how to know when our kids were a movie was appropriate for our kids. 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There's a few of those. There's other stuff. The rating of the film, of course, that can give you a clue. It doesn't tell you everything, though. I mean, you're talking about the themes of the film, how mature your kids are, family, the values of your family, your faith. So they're going to talk about this and share some practical insights to help you make an informed decision. 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Here's Sovereign Grace.

0: Hi, this is Steve Sunshine, your midday host. Have you noticed how tense our country seems to be these days? It's important for us to keep in mind that God is still in control. We can't control the things or the people around us, but we can control our own thoughts and actions. It's not easy to be kind and caring when others aren't, and that's why we need each other. KPOF is here with the encouragement you need, and as a family, we all travel this journey together. 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

And KPOF, mostly sunny today with a high of 93. Tomorrow, there's a slight chance of rain. Otherwise, mostly cloudy. A little cooler, too, high 86. 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

AM 910 KPOF. Sometimes I don't think we take the Bible personally enough. So I want to take one of the most familiar scriptures and apply it to you. God so loved you that he gave his only son so that if you believe in him, you won't perish, but have eternal life.

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Hi, this is Mike from The Morning Show. We want you to know that we know how tough life can be at times. 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I pray with you in the 8 a.m. hour. 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
4: Me?
2: Who is it?
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3: I'm giving you a second chance. 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Second chances?
4: He said his name was Legion, a group of demons.
5: He was lying to us, wasn't he?
2: Well, there was a gentleman's club over near Whitehall. Posh. You know, all the big wigs went. It was called the Legion.
4: Oh, it's Richard Magnuson.
6: Ah.
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4: I don't believe the arrogance of that man. I almost wish his daughter would wind up like Patricia Atkins, just so he'll know what he's done.
5: No, don't say that. Don't even think it. I wouldn't put onto that girl the sins of her father, no matter how rotten he is.
4: No, I'm sorry. I didn't mean it. Ross? Dr. Simpson, come in.
6: Father Gilbert, I'm glad you're still here.
5: Oh?
6: I finished the autopsy on Carl Higgins. I thought you'd like to know that you were right. He didn't kill himself. There was a small needle mark on Higgins' neck, along with traces of potassium chloride. It's the kind of thing that wouldn't normally have been noticed in an autopsy, particularly if it seemed like an obvious suicide. But there it was.
4: Potassium chloride.
5: So you say it would have been missed if suicide was a foregone conclusion?
6: That's right. You generally don't look for those kinds of things when the evidence points to suicide.
5: Which is what happened with Patricia Atkins, an assumed suicide that may have been murder.
4: Dr. Simpson, who would know about such a drug? Not your average person, surely.
6: No, only someone who'd studied drugs or medicine.
5: A doctor, for example.
6: Certainly.
4: Our Dr. Plousier.
5: Yeah.
4: Right, that's it. I want every scrap of information we can find on the man, alive or dead. Ross? Yes, he's right here. Lewis. It's him. It's our caller. Stall him. Okay. We'll get that trace this time. Mackenzie?
5: This is Father Gilbert.
7: You're a step behind.
5: Yes, and you're getting obvious. Tell me something. Did you really think no one would catch on that the word Plousier is French for group or legion?
7: I didn't care whether anyone caught on or not, but now that you mention it, no one did.
5: Look, if you have the girl, let her go. She has nothing to do with us.
7: Us, Father Gilbert? Are we an item now? The girl has everything to do with us.
5: Well, then why take it out on her?
7: Why not? Do you really expect us to be chivalrous? She is one of the many tragic consequences of her father's decisions.
5: You could be merciful if you wanted to be.
7: Mercy is not consistent with our nature of evil. It is one of the reasons why evil will prevail over good. Evil doesn't care. There is no sensible order, no humanity, no mercy or grace, no reason. If we ever show those attributes, it is only to deceive. Or as a means to an end. And so evil will always have the edge over good, because good is constrained by its very existence. It is disgusting in its orderliness. Evil is free. Evil races ahead. And your time is running out.
5: Oh, dear.
6: The man you think killed Carl Higgins?
5: And Patricia Atkins and heaven knows how many others. Well, Henry, I chatted for as long as I could. Did you get the trace?
4: Yes.
5: And?
4: The call came from this office.
5: What?
4: We traced the number and the location, and according to the computer, he phoned from this very office.
6: But we were here the entire time. That's impossible.
4: I know.
8: Well, well. Look who finally came for a chat. I thought you'd come around, sooner or later.
4: Not that I had any choice. All our attempts to find out about Dr. Frank Plussier have been blocked by your department. You've got all the files, all the information. Now, would you mind sharing with the rest of the class?
8: Why?
5: Because we think he may be a murderer. And he may have Sandra Magnusson.
8: So now you're willing to cooperate?
5: Cooperate? What have I been doing for the past few days? Look, what kind of game are you playing anyway? A girl's life may be at stake.
8: More than one girl's life is at stake, Father Gilbert. I've been investigating this case for a very, very long time. You can multiply your Patricia Atkins by 10, maybe 20.
4: All right, Detective, rather than bicker, why don't we go through what you know and then we'll add what we've figured out?
8: Okay.
5: For starters, what's your interest in Dr. Plussier? I mean, why is the anti-corruption squad investigating him?
8: Our squad not only seeks to identify those on the police force who may be on the take, but those outside of the force who are trying to influence our officers. I believe Plussier was the one who had bribed so many officers back when you were with the Yard.
5: Yeah.
8: Those he couldn't bribe, he blackmailed through his Legion Club. He's the centre of everything I've learned. That's why I have all his files.
5: Well, tell us about him.
8: For one thing, he wasn't really a doctor, but he practised anyway, and then he got caught.
4: Was he convicted?
8: No. The case was mysteriously dropped. Then later he was picked up for petty crimes, embezzling, forgery, you name it. But again, most of the charges were dropped from lack of sufficient evidence. Then he seemed to disappear for a few years, at least as far as the law was concerned, not even a parking ticket. Not surprisingly, this period of good behaviour coincided with the rise of the Legion Club. He made a small fortune and invested heavily into the various clubs in Soho.
5: And that's the connection.
4: Connection?
5: Well, why Patricia went from the Legion to the Soho Club? Plussier probably arranged it or forced her to do it.
8: You're catching on. I believe Plussier was the he that Patricia mentioned to you.
5: Not Magnusson.
8: Magnusson may have introduced Patricia into that life, but it was Plussier who controlled what went on after that.
5: Until he fell out of favour, according to Magnusson.
8: That's right. The death of Patricia Atkins scared everyone off. Oh, not that they cared about her dying, of course, but they were afraid of the possible scandal. Anyway, Plussier was found dead shortly after the Atkins case.
5: Let me guess. Suicide.
8: So they said.
5: Mm.
8: According to the coroner's report, he had cut his wrists with Wilkerson blades.
4: But if he's dead, then what are we talking about?
8: Frankly, I don't believe it was Plussier they found.
4: Who identified the body?
8: Your friend, Carl Higgins.
5: So you're saying that Plussier faked his death and Higgins was in on it?
8: Yes, and I think this reappearance of Plussier might prove my case.
5: So where is the body now? Couldn't we use DNA to find out who the victim really was?
8: Conveniently cremated. The doctor's last wishes and all that.
5: So, either Dr. Plussier is still alive or someone is using his style. Either way, we have to find this person and Sandra Magnusson.
8: D.I. Blaine? All right, I'll tell them. It's Murphy in the lab. Says he has something important to play for you.
5: All right. All right. Henry?
4: You go ahead, Lewis. I'm going to check our security tapes.
5: Oh, if you say so.
8: Security tapes?
4: This Plussier character is playing games with us. It's possible he somehow rewired or repatched into my telephone to call us. If he did, then he had to enter the building. And if he entered the building, then we'll have him on tape. Can I borrow your photo of Plussier to use as a comparison?
8: Of course. But you still haven't told me everything you know about this case.
4: Why don't you walk with me and I'll fill you in.
5: Mr. Murphy.
9: Come in, Father Gilbert. I think I've solved part of the mystery.
5: Which part?
9: What, the spooky part, all that demonic-sounding dialogue we heard on the second cassette tape.
5: What did you find?
9: Listen.
10: What shall we do with the girl?
11: We can do whatever we want.
10: She's ours.
11: Yeah, she's ours, but her time is running out.
12: Do you understand, Father?
5: But I don't...
9: Wait, listen. There's a pause. A dramatic pause. And then...
2: Yes, I understand completely, and it's some of the worst dialogue I've heard in ages.
13: Aww.
2: You boys need to go back to the drawing board and start again. You need to be fresh, original. Nobody listens to murder mysteries on the radio anymore anyway.
13: Aww, Dad.
5: Well, what was that?
9: A radio play. The tape fades out for a long stretch of time, and then at the end you can hear the credits. And then at the beginning of the other side you can hear the cue tones.
5: Cue tones?
9: Well, some radio producers and stations, when they put their programs onto cassette or reel-to-reel, put 3 or 4 tones at the beginning of the tape so the engineer can cue it up to be played on the air. This tape has those tones, very faintly, on the other side.
5: And what does it mean?
9: Well, radio stations often throw their tapes into recycle bins, meaning that they're bulk erased and used over and over again. I think this one wasn't erased very well and then used by our culprit.
5: So, this tape came from a radio station, and our suspect got it from there.
9: Meaning that he probably works for the station.
5: But which station?
9: Now, this is where I got especially clever. Well, I searched for any radio dramas that might involve a father and 2 sons. It took a while because the computer searched back a couple of years. But eventually I found a drama called Family Trials, in which 2 sons try to write a murder mystery and wind up on trial for a crime they didn't commit.
5: How charming. So, who aired it?
9: Citywide Radio.
5: The station where I did my interview.
9: That's the one.
5: Right.
14: Father Gilbert, I was wondering how long it would take you to come back.
5: What?
14: And who's your friend?
4: Detective Inspector Ross.
14: The police? Oh, now, you didn't have to go to extremes for a little hoax.
4: Hoax?
14: What hoax? Now I'm embarrassed. You're here about the call, right? The mystery man who spoke to you when you were on my show?
5: Yes.
14: It was something I conjured up to stimulate our discussion, you know, draw people in.
5: I'm confused. You're saying the man who phoned in was part of a setup?
14: Well, yes. I mean, that's why the call came in on the studio line. Of course, I never expected you to take it so seriously, tracing the call and all that.
5: Mr. Barry, I don't think you know what you're dealing with here.
14: What?
4: Who was the caller?
14: Dr. Bouvier. He does our 5-minute health commentaries.
4: Another doctor?
5: Or the same one?
14: Look, if there's anything illegal going on, I don't know about it. It was Dr. Bouvier's idea to have you on the show, and... He was the one who suggested calling in. Apparently he used to follow different types of police cases. A hobby. Including the one that you last worked on. The Atkins girl, he knew all about it. So we thought it would be fun for him to call.
4: Fun? You know, and don't you realise this man may be a kidnapper? And almost certainly a murderer.
14: Bouvier?
4: Look at this photo, is that him?
14: It's awfully blurry.
4: It was taken by Scotland Yard security cameras. Look closely. Is it Bouvier or not?
14: Well, it looks like him, yes.
5: Well, where is he now?
14: I don't know. He didn't come in to do his show today. We nearly had 5 minutes of dead air.
4: I'd like to give you some dead air.
14: It was a joke, honestly. I was certain that most of our listeners would recognise his voice. I mean, he changed it a little, but not that much.
5: Do you know where he lives?
14: No.
4: I'll go and get an address from their personnel files. It's possible he has Sandra Magnusson at his home.
14: This is amazing. And exciting. I'd love to mention this on my show tomorrow.
5: Well, maybe you can.
14: Oh.
5: If you're not in jail by then.
14: Oh.
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0: three. One, two, three.
1: Dr. Bouvier, this is Detective Inspector Henry Ross with the police.
2: Any sign of him? Is he here?
3: No one on this floor.
4: I do hope we haven't made a mistake.
3: Ross, Blaine, up here. In here.
2: It's the girl.
1: Move aside. Everyone, clear some room.
4: Is she all right?
1: Yes.
2: Get an ambulance.
4: And you lie still, Sandra. It's all right. It's all right, Sandra. We've got you. Thank God, we've got you.
1: You won't get away this time. Not only is he a kidnapper, but a cop killer. They'll turn this country upside down and shake him out.
2: How's the girl, Father Gilbert?
4: Oh, physically she's in pretty good shape, but emotionally she's a mess.
1: Did she really run away from home?
4: Yes.
1: Did she say why?
4: Well, she received a tip-off about her father and his various clubs. The Legion wasn't the only one he belonged to. He's been involved in a whole string of them. And worse, she looked on Magnuson's computer at home and she found an entire disk drive of pornography. And she refuses to talk to him.
1: I don't blame her.
2: So who tipped her off? Or should I guess?
4: She didn't say, but I'm sure it was Bouvier or Plousier or whatever his real name is.
1: What was his game? Why did he do all this?
2: Revenge against Magnuson? As I understand it, Magnuson was the one who led the move to close down the Legion. Maybe Plousier never forgave him.
4: No, there's more to it than that.
1: What makes you so sure?
4: I don't know. But everything he did was directed at me. It was his idea to have me on the radio show. Well, why drag me into it? What was he trying to prove? He could have had his revenge against Magnuson without my involvement.
1: We'll ask him when we catch him.
4: If you catch him.
2: We will. I haven't spent this long nor come this far to let him escape now.
1: Why don't you go home, Lewis? You look tired. There's nothing more you can do here except wait. We can get statements from you later.
4: Am I free to go, D.I. Blaine?
2: Well, reluctantly, I have to admit that I can find no evidence to support the idea that you were part of any corruption.
4: Oh, well, thank you for that reluctant admission.
1: Look, I don't want you to worry about this, Lewis. We will catch him.
4: I'm sure you'll do your best.
5: Honestly, Father Gilbert, I don't know what you're doing here. You really should go home. I've never seen you look so poorly.
4: Oh, thank you, Mrs. Mayhew. I'll go home as soon as I sort through...
5: I put all your mail in this pile here, and the rest of it can wait for another day.
4: Thank you. Now, go home. I'll lock everything up.
5: I don't want to be a pest, Father Gilbert, but all of this really can wait until tomorrow.
4: Mrs. Mayhew...
5: I'm worried about you, that's all. You've been terribly pensive ever since you got off the train.
4: Well, I'm disturbed by everything that's happened. It's understandable, isn't it? You didn't expect me to bound off the train full of joy and happiness, did you?
5: Don't get snippy with me, Father. I'm only saying that you should be relieved, if not happy. You helped to save not only the Magnuson girl, but you solved the case of Patricia Atkins as well.
4: Oh, I'm sorry, but I don't feel relieved. I can't help but think about the various lessons I received from the doctor about evil.
5: Oh, the man is obviously off his rocker. Why listen to him?
4: Because he may be right. There's more to evil than I've allowed in my thinking, in my beliefs. Have you ever stopped to ask yourself if people can really be possessed?
5: Like they are in the movies? No, of course not.
4: No, not like the movies. But what if Dr. Plousier or Bouvier or whatever he's called is the embodiment of a demon?
5: Oh.
4: What if he was an average person like you or me who opened himself up to evil and it took control of him?
5: I'm sorry, Father Gilbert, but I'd rather not have this conversation. Men possess the power to do evil, but I do not believe evil powers can possess men. The the police will catch Dr. Whoever, and that'll be the end of it. Now, I'll tell you once more to go home, and I'll say good night.
4: Good night, Mrs. Mayhew.

0: Oh, boy. A bath. That's what I need. A nice, long bath. Oh, what is that? Oh, it's messages.
1: You have 2 messages. First message.
2: Hello, Father Gilbert. I'm glad you made it home safe and sound. I'm sorry we didn't get to have a one-to-one chat. Perhaps we can now.
0: Oh, no.
2: Now, there's no need to phone anyone just yet. Relax. Would you like some music? No. I think music would be too distracting. Don't run away, Father Gilbert. I want to talk to you.
0: All right, let's talk. Tell me how you're doing all these tricks.
2: Tricks, dear father?
0: Did you wire this house while I was gone?
2: Now you're being silly.
0: You're so clever. Why don't you turn on the television so I can see your face?
2: You would make such demands of God.
0: You're not God.
2: You couldn't bear to see my face now. No one could.
0: Yes, it's hideous, I'm sure. Are you demons sporting horns these days, or are they passé?
2: Now you're talking beneath yourself.
0: Why are you here? What do you want?
2: You didn't answer the question why.
0: Why what?
2: Why go to all this trouble?
0: Oh, does evil need a reason? You said it doesn't. It destroys without reason.
2: You've been taking notes. Good boy. But have you asked yourself what it is we want to destroy?
0: Lives? Bodies? Hearts?
2: Child's play.
0: Well, then tell me.
2: The prize, dear father, is your soul. Your faith. All that you now believe in and cherish in the deepest part of who you are.
0: All of this was to attack my soul.
2: It was never our intention for you to find God as a result of our doings. You were supposed to become a Higgins, a simpering drunk, or perhaps an amoral politician like Magnuson, who will reap a lifetime of the seeds we've sown in his heart. But you, Detective Inspector Gilbert, were never supposed to wind up here.
0: I am here, by God's grace.
2: Don't bore me with the myth of God's grace.
0: It's not myth, it's real. It's more real than you are. Accept it.
2: Don't be so romantic. We have no place in our hearts for God's grace. If we had our way, we would squeeze the idea out of every molecule of this feeble creation. Now, let's talk.
0: No, I will not talk to you. I will not play your games.
2: Do you believe you have a choice?
0: You can scare me, but you can't have me. The scriptures say resist the devil and he will flee.
2: I'd much rather talk about you, Father. Let's talk about your failure to save Patricia Atkins.
0: Ah, I know what you're doing. Our Father,
2: how
0: who art in
2: heaven, dare you
0: hallowed
2: think you
0: be
2: worthy
0: thy
2: to
0: name.
2: God's
0: thy
2: grace
0: kingdom
2: after what you
0: come,
2: did.
0: Thy will
2: Patricia
0: be done
2: Atkins
0: on earth
2: is dead because of you. And may
0: give
2: I say how much we are enjoying her soul.
0: And forgive
2: you
0: us
2: gave her to us, Gilbert.
0: Even as
2: so
0: we
2: don't
0: forgive those
2: pray now as if God can hear you, because he can't.
0: Lead us not into
2: he won't
0: temptation.
2: Listen. You are unworthy,
0: and deliver
2: Gilbert.
0: Us from evil.
2: Do you hear?
0: Now, in the
2: unworthy
0: name
2: of
0: Jesus
2: grace,
0: Christ,
2: so
0: go! Oh. God have mercy.
1: Second message.
3: Lewis, it's Henry here. I thought you'd be pleased to know that we caught Dr. Plousier earlier this afternoon. He's in the interrogation room right now. You wouldn't believe it. He's a broken man. He's confessing to everything, even things we didn't ask him about. He's claiming insanity, of course. Says the devil himself drove him to do it all. Anyway, I thought you'd want to hear the news. We couldn't have caught him without you. Thanks for everything.
1: End of messages.

Father Gilbert, Dead Air, was written and directed by Paul McCusker. 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Our music was composed by John Campbell. Our cast included Adrian Plass as Father Gilbert, June Whitfield as Mrs. Mayhew, Brian Deacon as Dr. Bouvier, and Anthony Bate as Richard Magnuson. Also starring were Dan Armour, Ian Farthing, Sarah Finch, Max Digby, Paul Grunert, Andy Harrison, Michael Hockey, Julie Higginson, Lynn Robertson-Hay, Jessica Seaton, and Paul Webster. And I'm Dave Arnold, your producer and host for Focus on the Family Radio Theater. Thanks for listening.

0: Hi, I'm Becky, your afternoon host. Isaiah 52:7 says, "How beautiful are the feet of him who brings good news." Good news brings peace and happiness, and that's why we love the gospel so much, and we know that's why you do too. We air a good news verse read by a local pastor after the top of the hour news, and that is to help us all realize that no matter how bad the news seems to be, the good news is greater still. 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